0: gospel picture. And we're going to be attempting to do that today as we study from the Gospel of Luke. We're going to find three short episodes near the end of Christ's life, and each one of them tells us about an important aspect of the judgment. However, before we look at those, let's first go to a passage in the book of Daniel in the Old Testament, where we find the judgment mentioned very clearly in a long string of prophecies. This is called apocalyptic prophecy, that takes us all the way down to the end of time. And in Daniel chapter 7, Daniel sees four beasts come up out of the ocean. These beasts represent four empires or kingdoms that would stretch from Daniel's day, which was about 500 years before the time of Christ, all the way until the end of the world and the second coming of Jesus Christ. These four beasts, we won't go into a lot of detail or time on because we simply don't have time today, but these four beasts represent the kingdoms of Babylon first, and then Medo-Persia second, followed by Greece third, and finally Rome, the fourth one. And following the symbols representing the Roman Empire in both of its phases, the pagan phase, which we often think of ancient Rome and the emperors and so forth, that would be its pagan phase, but also in its papal phase, which brings us down much further through history, of course. And in Daniel 7, verse 9, this flow of prophecy is interrupted. And this is what Daniel sees. "I beheld till the thrones were cast down, and the Ancient of Days did sit, whose garment was white as snow, and the hair of his head like the pure wool. His throne was like the fiery flame, and his wheels as burning fire." So John here is seeing a vision of heaven. He's seeing a vision of God on his throne. And now something very interesting happens. In the next verse, verse 10, we read this. "A fiery stream issued and came forth from before him. 1,000 thousands ministered unto him, and 10,000 times 10,000 stood before him. The judgment was set, and the books were opened." So there is a judgment that takes place in heaven, according to the Bible. And Bible prophecy here in Daniel chapter 7 locates the basic timing of that judgment. And that is near the end of time, after Rome, in both its pagan and papal phases, has been around for a very, very long time. Now, this is important to understand because, you know, a lot of folks just assume that the judgment happens maybe immediately when we die, and that we either go up to heaven or down to another place upon death. And according to the Bible, that's simply not true. God's judgment takes place at the end of time, which means that when we die, we simply rest in our graves, which is actually the exact wording that the Bible uses. The Bible says when we die, our bodies return to dust, and our spirit or breath of life returns to God who gave it. And we wait there in the memory of God until the time of the judgment. Now, what are some of the issues surrounding the judgment? And by the way, the Bible describes the judgment as good news. The prophet Isaiah, in his very first chapter, said that we should look forward to the judgment, that it is a good thing for those who love and serve God. Isaiah 1 verse 27 says, "Zion shall be redeemed with judgment, and her converts with righteousness." So this is a good thing, isn't it? And judgment is part of the indispensable process through which God redeems people and saves them from sin. And it's also a good thing in Daniel chapter 7, because it is through the judgment that those who serve God are freed from the powers of this world. And we find that brought out in some of the later verses in Daniel chapter 7. For example, verse 26, "The judgment shall sit, and they shall take away his dominion." This is a little horn power, which represents part of the Roman power. It ends up persecuting those who would serve God. But when the judgment comes, its power is taken away, and it is consumed and destroyed unto the end. So judgment is a good thing. God intends it to be a good thing. It's part of his process of salvation and redemption. Now, we're going to go to the Gospel of Luke and look at three experiences right near the end of Christ's life. We don't know exactly when all of these happened, but it was basically within the last week of his life. And the first one is found in Luke chapter 19. Jesus is on his way to Jerusalem for the last time, and he knows what is going to happen to him there. However, his disciples and many of the other people surrounding them believe that when Jesus rides into Jerusalem on that colt, that he is going to announce himself as king and set up the kingdom of God. He's going to say, hey, I'm the Messiah. Let's gather an army and let's go fight the Romans. This is what they wanted. And so Jesus is aware that there's some deep misunderstandings about his true mission and his true purpose in what he's about to do. So he says this parable, Luke chapter 19, verse 11. As they heard these things, he added and spake a parable because he was nigh to Jerusalem and because they thought that the kingdom of God should immediately appear. He said, therefore, a certain nobleman went into a far country to receive for himself a kingdom and to return. Now, this nobleman represents Jesus Christ. The far country represents heaven. And the Bible tells us very clearly that this parable was told because the people thought that God's kingdom or the Messiah's kingdom would immediately be set up on earth. Jesus, of course, knew that wasn't going to happen. In fact, he was going to die in just a few days. So as Jesus continues this parable, he says that the nobleman gives his servants, he entrusts them with different things. So one servant gets 10 pounds, another gets 5 pounds, and so forth. And then verse 15 says, and it came to pass that when he was returned, having received the kingdom, then he commanded that these servants be called unto him, to whom he had given the money, that he might know how much every man had gained by trading. So here's the key point. The nobleman representing Jesus, he receives the kingdom when he is in the far country. Now, if we go back to Daniel chapter 7, we find that in Daniel's prophecy here, right after he mentions the judgment taking place in heaven, he talks about the Son of Man, or Jesus, receiving his kingdom. So in Daniel 7, verse 13, we read this, I saw in the night visions, and behold, one like the Son of Man, that's Jesus, came with the clouds of heaven, and came to the Ancient of Days, and they brought him near before him. So this is a continuation of that judgment scene. And there was given him dominion and glory and a kingdom, that all people, nations, and languages should serve him. His dominion is an everlasting dominion which shall not pass away, and his kingdom that which shall not be destroyed. Here's the point. Jesus receives his kingdom while he is still in heaven. The Messiah's kingdom is never will not be set up here on earth until he receives his kingdom in heaven. Now, what is Christ's kingdom made of, right? It obviously can't focus primarily on the lands of this earth like an earthly kingdom would focus on, because he can't receive that while he's in heaven. Daniel 7, verse 14, which I just read, actually tells us what Christ's kingdom is made up of. It's made up not of buildings or physical assets or land or territory. It's made up of people. Verse 14 in Daniel 7 says, there was given him dominion and glory and a kingdom that all people, nations, and languages should serve him. And this makes sense, doesn't it? Because the Bible tells us that God owns everything in all of creation. He owns the cattle on 1,000 hills. He already owns all the land on this earth. The only thing that he doesn't own, the only thing that he is not guaranteed of eventually possessing completely without an enemy messing things up, the only thing that he's not guaranteed of is your heart, your decision for him. And so the process of the judgment and the process of Christ receiving his kingdom is really a time period, a process near the end of time, according to prophecy, when Christ's kingdom or those that serve him will be determined. It will be made clear. And it will be made clear both to those angels in heaven who may be watching, and eventually it will be made clear here on earth as well. But we're not at that stage yet, because Jesus was very clear that it would not be clear who was actually on his side until really at the second coming. And a strong warning there as well, not to judge, not to make decisions regarding others' salvation, that is reserved for Jesus. Our job is to share the good news and to try to live with God's help a Christian life. So the issue, one issue in the judgment is Christ receiving his kingdom. And it's a process whereby he is seeking to bring people into a relationship with himself, where they serve him, where they have surrendered their will to him. They recognize that God is good, that he's just, that he's fair, that he is safe to serve, and they want to give their lives to him. That is one aspect of the judgment. Now, in the Gospel of Luke, we continue reading what happens. Christ told this parable as he was on the way to Jerusalem, and when he gets to Jerusalem, he rides in what we often call today the triumphal entry. And the crowds were shouting, "Hosanna to the Son of David," and they were laying their coats in front of him as he rode in and waving these palm branches and so forth. Again, they thought that he was about to set up the kingdom of God here on earth immediately. When he gets to Jerusalem, Jesus does not set up a throne and go sit on it. Instead, he does something very unexpected and something that the people were not expecting him to do at all. And we're going to take a closer look at exactly what that was when we come back from the break. I'll just give you a clue right now. It has something to do with the temple or the sanctuary. And Jesus does something very significant for the second and the last time in his ministry when he goes into the temple there in Jerusalem. We'll take a closer look at that in just a moment when we come back from the break.
1: Over 3,000 years ago, God gave his people a blueprint revealing the mysteries of salvation. Today, the sanctuary message retains its potency and power. What does the sanctuary and the Ark of the Covenant reveal about Satan's final deceptions, the order of events in the second coming, and how to experience righteousness by faith? The Shadow of His Wings is a short book and video series that takes a fascinating and compelling look at the sanctuary message for today. Topics include righteousness by faith, how to overcome sin and temptation, the Ark of the Covenant, the Most Holy Place, the Second Coming, the Seal of God, and the Mark of the Beast. To order this and other Bible study resources, go to www.pathwaytoparadise.org. That's www.pathwaytoparadise.org.

0: We are looking at pictures of the judgment today from the Gospel of Luke. And we're going to look now at what Jesus did following his triumphal entry into Jerusalem. Instead of setting up a throne and announcing himself as the Messiah, as so many people expected him to do, Jesus instead does something completely unexpected, but highly significant. And we find that in Luke chapter 19, verse 45, which tells us, "He went into the temple and began to cast out them that sold therein and them that bought, saying unto them, It is written, My house is the house of prayer, but you have made it a den of thieves." So Jesus goes into the temple in Jerusalem, and it had become a marketplace. People were selling all sorts of animals connected with the sacrificial system. There was money trading going on. Who knows what other types of commerce were taking place. It was loud. It was noisy. It was competitive. People were probably getting taken advantage of and, losing their money and the exchange rate and so forth. And this is not what God designed the temple or the sanctuary to represent or to be. And so Jesus, for the second time in his ministry, he goes in and he clears it out. He overturns the money tables. He sets the animals free. And he drives out those from the temple who are mistreating it and who are making it into an object of gain and financial success for them. Now, Jesus had also done this at the beginning of his ministry, but he does it here at the end of his ministry as well. It's interesting when we go back to the book of Daniel and we compare Daniel 7 with Daniel chapter 8, something very fascinating emerges. Now, in Daniel chapter 7, as we remarked about at the beginning of our program today, contains a basic timeline, a prophetic timeline stretching from Daniel's day until the second coming. And it first mentions four great empires, Babylon, Medo-Persia, Greece, and Rome. And then Rome in its papal phase, that's a little horn power there in Daniel chapter 7. And then the judgment, and we read those verses beforehand. What this means is that God's judgment takes place at the end of time, or very close to the end of time, after all of these empires have, come and gone. Now, in Daniel chapter 8, we have the same basic prophetic sequence. There's different symbols used, different animals, but an angel actually explains to Daniel that the ram, which he sees in Daniel 8, represents Medo-Persia, and the goat represents Greece. There's also a little horn power representing Rome in Daniel chapter 8. But following Rome is something extremely important that happens in this chapter, and it's not phrased or labeled as the judgment. Instead, this is what we read. Daniel 8, verse 14 says, "Unto 2,300 days, then shall the sanctuary be cleansed." Now, Daniel chapter 7 and Daniel chapter 8 are parallel prophecies, which means that they present basically the same information, just using different symbols and with a few different details changed. The parallel event to the cleansing of the sanctuary in Daniel chapter 8 is the judgment in Daniel chapter 7. And when you look at what Jesus did when he goes into Jerusalem, he cleanses the sanctuary or the temple there of all the things that were defiling it, everything that should not be there. And so here's another very important aspect of God's judgment. It's also a time period of cleansing and of purification from sin. Now, God is a holy God. The Bible is very clear about that. And the Bible also tells us that when Jesus comes back at the second coming, there will be those who stand in his presence. Now, this is an amazing thing because the Bible tells us that as sinful human beings, we cannot stand in God's presence. So something must change before this experience of the second coming. Something must happen in the experience of these people that they are enabled to stand in the presence of God. And that change is a work of purification and cleansing from sin. This happens during that time period of the judgment, near the end of time, but before Jesus comes back. In the book of Malachi, this is the last book of the Old Testament, chapter 3 of this short book begins this way, "Behold, I will send my messenger, and he shall prepare the way before me. and the Lord whom you seek shall suddenly come to his temple, even the messenger of the covenant, whom you delight in. He shall come, says the Lord of hosts. So this is speaking about the Messiah. And what will the Messiah do in the temple? Well, Malachi goes on. Who may abide the day of his coming? Who shall stand when he appears? For he is like a refiner's fire and like fuller's soap. And he shall sit as a refiner and purifier of silver, and he shall purify the sons of Levi and purge them as gold and silver, that they may offer unto the Lord an offering in righteousness. So here we have Malachi's explanation of what happens in the time of judgment. God is seeking to purify people so that they can stand in the presence of his son, Jesus Christ, at the second coming. These are amazing Bible promises, but they're very practical as well. What this means is that God is on your side. What this means is that God is fighting and working for you. What this means is that there is no sin or temptation or anything that the devil can throw at you in this life that can keep you from God, that can prevent you from serving him, that can hold you back from having that intimate, personal relationship with your Savior Jesus Christ. Only your choice can prevent that, but there is nothing else in heaven or in earth that can stop you from having this experience and stop God from working this work of purification and cleansing in your life. So very practically and simply here, if there is something you are struggling with, do not believe the lie, whether somebody is telling this to you or whether you're just hearing the voice in your head. Do not believe the lie that you cannot overcome, that there is no way out of this situation, because God is working right now in a special way in a time of judgment to give you victory and to bring you into a closer relationship with himself. A beautiful picture of this cleansing work that God is doing in the time of the judgment. Now, there's one more episode that takes place in the Gospel of Luke. Immediately after the cleansing of the temple there, the Jewish leaders weren't real excited about what Jesus had done. In fact, they hated him for it. And so they confront him perhaps the next day, and they demand that he tell them by whose authority he did all of this. And we find this story in Luke chapter 20. And it came to pass, this is verse 1, it came to pass that on one of those days, as he taught the people in the temple and preached the gospel, the chief priests and the scribes came upon him with the elders. And they said, "Tell us, by what authority doest thou these things? Or who is he that gave thee this authority?" And he answered and said unto them, "I will ask you one thing as well. Answer me. The baptism of John," and that's John the Baptist, "was it from heaven or of men?" So Jesus is being challenged on his authority, his work of, cleansing the temple there in Jerusalem. And when he's challenged on his authority to do this, he responds with a question, and he asks the Jewish leaders here, "John the Baptist, do you believe that he was a true prophet or a false prophet?" And they say, "Well, we'll get right back to you." And they go into their little huddle and they say, "How can we answer this?" Verse 5 in Luke 20 says that they reasoned with themselves, saying, "If we will say from heaven," in other words, that he was a true prophet, "then he will say, why did you not believe in him?" And that would be a good question, right? If you knew someone was a true prophet or you believed that, then why would you not believe? Verse 6 goes on, and they say to each other, "But if we say of men," in other words, that he's just a false prophet, "all the people will stone us, because they are persuaded that John was a prophet." So they don't know how to answer this question. Obviously, they actually don't believe that John the Baptist was a true prophet of God. And so they come back to Jesus and they said, "We cannot tell you if he was a real prophet or not. We can't tell you if his baptism was from heaven or if it was just a fake." And so Jesus says unto them, "Neither will I tell you by what authority I do these things." Friends, here's the point. Christ connected his work of judgment, and he connected his work of cleansing the temple and the sanctuary. He connected all of that with acceptance of his prophet, acceptance of prophecy in the form here of John the Baptist. As we look to the Bible, God has always done this. He has always expressed his will. He has always given warnings about what is to come on this earth through the prophets. Amos chapter 3, verse 7 says that God does not do anything without revealing it to his servants, the prophets. And you can look at Noah. God explained. He told Noah about this great flood that was going to come. And he also told him what to do so that he and his family could be saved. And anyone that would have believed Noah's message could have gotten on that ark as well. You can look at Moses centuries later. God explains to Moses, I'm going to use you to take my people out of slavery in Egypt. And it was, you know, the people's duty and their privilege to believe Moses and to follow him. And all through history, God works this way. He gives his prophetic messages through his prophets, and then it's up to the rest of us to choose to believe or not believe. Part of the sad history of Jerusalem in the Old Testament is that they rejected the prophets, and they not only rejected the message, but they persecuted the prophets and often put them to death. They did everything that they could, much of the time, to silence the prophetic voice. And as a result, the 10 northern tribes and then the southern tribes of Judah, they were all taken captive. The 10 northern tribes were basically destroyed. They disappeared from history. Those Jews that had come out of Jerusalem and Judea, they did return, but only after 70 years of captivity. So here's the lesson for us, friends. The Bible is full of prophecy, and much of that prophecy has been fulfilled. Some of it is in the process of fulfillment, and there is just a little bit yet ahead that hasn't been fulfilled yet. But God gives us these prophecies in the Bible for a specific reason. It's to build our faith, to grow our faith, so that when we look back at history, when we look at the world today, we can grow in our understanding and in our faith of God. And this is all a work connected with judgment. Because if we can see, oh yes, God kept his word back then, or he's keeping it right now in the fulfillment of prophecy, that also gives me faith that he can complete his work of cleansing in me, and that he can prepare me to stand in Christ's presence when he comes back. So there's a reason that God does all of these things. He doesn't just act randomly. The Bible is not just a discombobulated collection of stories here and there. There is a message that God is trying to get across to each one of us. There's a message that he wants you to understand. And that message is that he loves you, that there is a purpose for your life, that God is on your side, and that especially in a time of judgment, God is working to save you, to give you victory and power in him. And friends, as long as we ask him to complete that work in our lives each day, there is nothing that can prevent him from doing that. Well, we are out of time. Thank you for joining me today, and I hope that you'll join me next time.
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2: 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In fact, the Surgeon General suggests adding a warning label that states, social media can be toxic to the mental health of young people. 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

Jesus, the city of lovers, the city of eternal spring, the city of light, the most romantic city in all the world. Paris has all but exhausted the superlatives that can be applied to any city. It's the world's most popular city destination. 42 million tourists visit Paris each year. As you walk down its elegant boulevards, past its majestic cathedrals, and beside its graceful fountains, it's hard to believe that this grand city was once the most dangerous place in all the world for anyone who read, believed, and practiced what the Bible says.

Have you ever wondered what it would be like if we didn't have the Bible? Nothing but public opinion to guide us, telling us what to do and what not to do? No higher authority than our own ideas or our own self-made religion? Some have said that the Bible is just a collection of myths and legends, that it isn't sophisticated enough for our modern generation. They think we're better off without it. But would we? Did you know that France tried it once for 3.5 years? Remember the French Revolution?

This famous Paris monument, La République, honors men and women who struggled to bring about Europe's first democratic republic. Those who rose up to claim the rights of the common man. However, there's another side to the French Revolution. There's a little known event that happened during this period that we should never forget. It happened right here in Paris in the middle of the night. At 1:30 a.m., August 24, 1572, a bell began to ring in the church tower of Saint-Germain-l'Auxerrois. The tolling bell sent a signal throughout the city, death to all Bible-believing Christians. It was one of the most horrifying massacres in European history.

0: In the morning, the citizens of Paris were met with an incredible sight. The Seine River, which cuts a lovely green swathe through the city of eternal spring, was littered with thousands of bodies. The Seine flowed red. For 7 days, the massacre was continued in Paris, and throughout France, the butchery continued for 2 months. 70,000 loyal and upright French citizens were butchered. For years, France suffered, and then came the revolution. The people had had enough. The atrocities of all their lifetime had been done in the name of religion. True, it was a perverted, distorted religion, certainly not the religion of the Bible. But the people, ignorant and superstitious, were not able to discriminate between the true and the false. They blamed the Bible for all that had happened. It was in 1793 that the world, for the very first time, heard a legislative assembly in a civilized, enlightened nation go so far as to officially and unanimously renounce belief in God and reject Him completely. The leaders of the French Revolution defiantly lifted their fist in open rebellion against God, the creator of the universe. The worship of God was abolished by law. Bibles were collected and publicly burned with scorn. There was a deliberate attempt to destroy the Bible, its message, and its influence. Here's what one of the leaders of the new order said.
1: God, if you exist, avenge your injured name. I bid you defiance. You remain silent? You dare not launch your thunder? Who, after this, will believe in your existence?
0: France, with the Bible now abandoned and outlawed, with all moral restriction gone, soon descended to the basest of human behavior and idolatry. And it actually happened right here in the National Assembly. Picture it if you can. The doors of the assembly were opened one day, and the legislators marched in, singing a hymn in praise of liberty. They were accompanied by a band of musicians. But listen to this. These legislators escorted in, as the object of their worship, a veiled woman. Once inside, she was unveiled with great ceremony and placed beside the president. Everybody recognized her as a dancing girl of the opera. But this woman was considered the most appropriate symbol of the philosophy of reason that they now worshipped. God was officially replaced by this goddess of reason, and this

0: The very people who stormed the Bastille in the name of liberty eventually came to impose their own atheistic religion on the people. Little did the leaders of the revolution foresee the result of their foolish and fateful policy. Unhappy France was soon to reap in blood the harvest she had sown. The results of rejecting the Bible and dismissing God's law were immediate and terrible. The promise of liberty, equality, and fraternity turned into the rule of the guillotine. On the very spot where the martyrs had been burned in the 16th century, the revolution set up its first guillotine. The war against the Bible had become a reign of terror. No one was secure. The person who led and triumphed today was condemned and executed tomorrow. Robespierre, foremost revolutionary leader, became in effect an absolute dictator. His principal tool of government became the guillotine. He ordered the execution of thousands by the guillotine. But finally, he himself fell victim to the guillotine. Violence and lust ruled the day. The people had learned cruelty all too well. Now, the scaffolds ran red with blood. The galleys and the prisons were filled. Spies lurked on every corner. The guillotine worked endlessly. But the blade of the deadly machine was too slow for their work of slaughter. The killing must increase. So long rows of captives were mowed down with grapeshot. But even atheistic France saw that she was ruining herself. 3.5 godless years was all she could take. 3.5 years after the French Assembly had abolished the Christian religion and banned the Bible, a resolution rescinding those decrees was adopted by the same assembly. France had had enough. And the watching world stood aghast at the frightful result of rejecting the Bible and its principles. Let me bring you another story from France. Because in those dark centuries when millions of martyrs died for their faith, the light of God's word was never wholly extinguished. It was always burning somewhere. Listen to what the Gospel of John says in John chapter 1 and verse 5. The light still shines in the darkness, and the darkness has never put it out. There's no more inspiring chapter here in France than the story of Marie Durant, a brave young woman who remained faithful to God and the teachings of the Bible through the most devastating persecution and hardship. Here's what happened. For centuries, the Bible had been locked up in languages known only to the learned scholars. But this changed with the invention of the printing press and the translation of the Bible in different countries into the language of the common people. The first complete French Bible was translated by Jacques Lefebvre d'Etaples, a professor here at Saint-Germain-des-Prés and later at Meaux, and published in the year 1530. He placed in the hands of the French people a light that would never be extinguished. The availability of the Bible in the local language allowed the ordinary French people to read and study the scriptures for themselves.
1: Many of them decided to base all of their religious beliefs and practices on what they read in the Bible rather than the rituals and traditions of the state church. These French Bible-believing Christians came to be commonly known as Huguenots. These Huguenots lived a life of simple faith in God. They believed that the Bible alone is the source of all religious belief and practice.

As the Huguenots gained influence and openly displayed their faith and belief in the Bible, they encountered growing hostility and persecution from the church and the monarchy. They were branded heretics and outlaws simply because they desired to live and worship according to their conscience and the Bible. The persecution increased across France until these Bible-believing Christians lost all freedom. Their houses and churches were destroyed. Their precious Bibles were burned. Their marriages weren't recognized. Their children were considered illegitimate. They were unable to work. Their dead weren't allowed to be buried, but were thrown on rubbish dumps.

They had to meet in secret, hiding and worshipping in caves, in forests, and in isolated areas. Many Huguenots who stayed true to the Bible and its teachings were tortured here at the Tower of Crest, a notorious prison where many Huguenots were imprisoned. The tower dominates the landscape. It's 52 meters high and is the tallest prison tower in France and was called the Southern Bastille. Bible-believing Christians were imprisoned in a room called the Birdcage, which was cut into the solid rock, making escape impossible. Six large iron hooks, a little below the windows on the outside of the tower, were used to suspend the bodies of the tortured and executed Huguenots. They were hung there in public as a warning to anyone who dared read and study the Bible. Many of the Huguenots who survived these tortures and imprisonment were forced to flee to foreign countries where they could worship God according to their conscience and the teaching of the Bible. Life was difficult and dangerous. Huguenot families that chose to stay on in France lived a life of secrecy. In their homes, they built special hiding places for the family Bible and even family members. They raised their children with constant danger and uncertainty hanging over them and threatening their future. The church and the King of France were determined to destroy them. It was into this dangerous time that Marie Durant was born in 1711, here in the small village of Boucher de Prala. This is her childhood home. Marie's family chose to remain true to the Bible and its teachings, even if it meant practicing their religion in secret and living in constant danger. When Marie was a young girl, her mother, Claudine, was arrested after attending a secret Bible service and died soon after. Marie's older brother, Pierre, became one of the Huguenot leaders. He preached in open fields, caves, and secret locations to people who loved the Bible and its teachings. Pierre was branded an outlaw because of his so-called subversive activities. But the cruel officials were unable to capture him, and so they arrested Marie's father instead. Before he was imprisoned, Etienne Durant married his young daughter to Matthew Serres, hoping that he would be able to care for her and protect her. But the plan failed when in 1730, at the age of just 19, Marie Durant was arrested and taken from her home and imprisoned in the dreaded Tower of Constance in Aigues-Mortes. She never saw her husband again. She was to be used as bait to capture a Bible-preaching brother. Her husband, Matthew, was soon imprisoned along with her father. Pierre was told that if he surrendered, his sister and father would be freed. In 1732, Pierre was captured and hanged. Their only crime? They read and believed the teachings of the Bible. Marie Durant was 19 when she crossed the moat and entered the Tower prison. She was commanded to deny her Huguenot belief, her faith in the Bible and its teachings. Marie was promised her freedom. She only had to say, "Abjure, I deny."

But Marie would not deny Christ and his word, the Bible. So she was imprisoned in the terrible tower by the sea. The prisoners were kept in the upper level of the tower. Very little light and air came through the narrow windows. The prison was always freezing cold in winter and extremely hot in summer. Just saying one word, abjure, would have secured Marie's freedom. It's not a lot to say. Such a seemingly small price to pay for her freedom. Deny her faith, deny the Bible, and she could be free. She could have been back home in her village, out in the sunshine and fresh air, enjoying better food, activity and friendship, and possibly a new marriage and a family of her own. But for 38 long years, she continued to refuse to utter that one short word, abjure. Marie refused to deny her faith in Jesus and turn her back on the Bible. She refused a liberty that came at the expense of her faith.

Instead of saying abjure, Marie scratched into the cold stone floor of her dungeon the word resistor, which means I resist. It's still visible here today. I resist. Marie never wavered in her strength or faith.

0: Despite her young age, Marie became a source of strength and encouragement to the other prisoners. For 38 years, she served as nurse and spiritual leader in the Tower Prison. She recited psalms, encouraged the dying, sang hymns and prayed daily. Her faith lightened the darkness and despair of the dungeon. She also acted as official correspondent, writing letters for those who couldn't write and sending petitions to government officials, pleading for assistance and release. In 1767, the local governor visited the prison and was horrified by the conditions the women endured inside the Tower of Constance. He ordered the prisoners' release against the will of the king. Remember, Marie Durant was just 19 when she entered the Tower prison. She was 57 when she walked out of the tower and back across the moat. She had entered as a young teenage bride. She emerged as a stooped, grey-haired woman. Marie returned to her childhood home in Boucher de Prala. She was the sole survivor of a cruel attack mounted against her faith and her family. Her father spent much of his life in prison. Her brother had been executed long before, and her husband disappeared while in custody, and sadly, she never saw him again. Marie herself died in 1776, after only 9 years of freedom outside the tower. Branded a heretic by the state and the church, Marie simply wanted to live and worship according to her conscience and the Bible she loved. Her faith was more important to her than her freedom. She gladly forfeited her freedom rather than renounce her faith. Such is the story of the French Huguenots. Bible truth survived in the darkest centuries. The torch of truth, even when the winds of persecution blew most fiercely, was never completely extinguished. The darkness couldn't put it out. Even atheistic France would endure only 3.5 years without the Bible. But millions in all ages have refused to live without it for a single day. The Bible has been ridiculed, it's been forbidden, it's been banned, it's been burned, but no enemy or combination of enemies could extinguish its light in the hearts of the people. Have you experienced the peace, understanding and hope that only the Bible can bring? If you would like to know why this book has been cherished by so many, and what the Bible says about what is happening in our world, then I'd like to recommend the free gift we have for you today. It's a Bible. It's the most widely read book in the world and shares the story of God's love for us. This most loved book is our gift to you and is absolutely free. I guarantee there are no costs or obligations whatsoever. So make the most of this wonderful opportunity to receive your very own Bible.
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3: Today's verse reminds us that sin has consequences. Here's Romans 6, verse 23. For the wages of sin is death, but the gift of God is eternal life in Christ Jesus our Lord. 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
2: Considering the huge emphasis on mediums, witches, and wizards in the movie and TV industry, and the focus on respect for the environment, it's no wonder the global movement of Wicca and neo-paganism includes millions of followers. These belief systems feature the worship of the earth, ancestors, and spirits, including male and female deities. Their rituals include offering sacrifices and asking for blessings in life. Most attractive of all is the flexibility and control to create your own path in life. Wiccans refer to Christians as and Jews as the people of the book. It's a bold contrast which defines their fast-growing movement in Western countries, especially among young women. Hi, I'm Chris Lang, and today's topic is called Beyond Witchcraft and Cartoon Christianity. My guest today is Jamie Naughton. Jamie currently lives in Chattanooga, Tennessee, and is a proud mom of a fun little girl. Welcome to our program
3: Thank you, Jamie. Thank you.
2: Your excitement for Jesus is contagious, and a lot of people are going to understand in a few minutes why your story challenges both Wiccans and witches and Christians alike.
3: Oh, I hope so.
2: you were in the hospital.
3: I was. A few Sabbaths ago, a week ago or so, I developed a blood clot in my right lung, and it kind of came out of nowhere. And by the grace of God, I got to the emergency room on time and was able to be put on blood thinners and had to sit still for about 3 or 4 days to make sure the blood clot wasn't going to move. And you know, it's a 50% chance to survive if it goes into your lung. I'm very blessed it could have gone into my heart or my brain, but the Lord saw it fit to keep me here a little longer, raise my little girl. So I'm very happy to be here.
2: Well, we're glad you're here too. And your doctor prescribed some oxygen to keep you safe for a while.
3: Yeah, the blood clot's so big, it makes it very hard for me to breathe, and it puts some strain on my heart. So I have to make sure I'm getting enough oxygen in my body. So.
2: Well, we're just glad that you're here and thankful that your friend drove you down so you could share your story today.
3: Yes, yes. Thank you to Carrie.
2: Well, talk about a little bit about your background, Jamie. You were raised in a home. You had some challenges when you were a little girl, didn't you?
3: Well, I did. I grew up in a home with a father who was an alcoholic, and I'm very blessed that he wasn't a violent alcoholic. He still went to work every day, but he drank nonetheless. And then I had a mom who was, you know, dissatisfied with that, and there was three of us children, so there was a lot going on in the home, like any home. Throughout my childhood, really, what took the most out of me was I was sexually abused a good couple different times by different men. One man was in my family. Another man was, he lived in a trailer behind our house, and that was more long-term. And then when I was around 12, one of my father's friends had abused me. And then I just ran away a lot. I got into drugs very young. I started being extremely promiscuous at a very young age, because at the age of 7, I was doing everything an adult would do at 7 with this man who lived behind me, you know, and that's something that I don't really like to dig up much, but it's in my memories, unfortunately. But the Lord has been wonderful to heal me of these things. And then once I started running away and doing drugs, it just got easier and easier to run away for longer periods of time.
2: Now, somewhere in between after 12, 13, you said that your parents actually put you in a behavioral, into a hospital, behavioral hospital?
3: I've actually been to a mental hospital 3 different times. One time when I was 12 for an attempted suicide, and then when I was 13 for drugs and depression. And then I had been gone for so long one time, they found me in a, you know, in a house where everybody does drugs. We call it a squat, but the police had done a raid and caught me, and I was underage there. I was about 14. And they took me in, and they didn't know what else to do with me at that point, because they would find me and I would run away the same night and be gone for another 3 months or the next day. I mean, they just could not keep a hold of me. I did break the law a lot, but I never got caught, so I couldn't go into juvenile hall. So they put me back into a lockdown facility for about a week. And then finally, they put me in a girls group home out in Los Angeles. And it was from there, I was there for about a month, that I AWOL'd from there and ran away. And then I went to Hollywood Boulevard and stayed there for the next 5.5 months.
2: So you mentioned when we were planning for this program that you were homeless for, what, well over a year when you put all of that together?
3: That last time was 1 year, a block of 1 year. But before that, I mean, I can't even count how much. It was 2 weeks here, 3 months there, 2 months there. I mean, it was just all over the place. And it was like that for a few years.
2: So give everyone a little picture at what it was like living in abandoned buildings as a homeless person.
3: Well, usually there's no running water and there's no electricity. And there's always trash everywhere. You know, it's not safe. You know the other street kids, but that doesn't guarantee your safety. You know, there's a lot of drinking and drugs going on and that type of thing. And, when I was on the, you know, well, when I was there, you know, I mean, there was murders in the squad. There were all kinds of fights breaking out. And I mean, it was dangerous. There's street gangs and things like that you need to look out for. You know, you usually find your own little clique of friends and, you know, you kind of band together. But, you know, I mean, anything can happen in an abandoned building.
2: So around 16, you said that you found witchcraft. Going from homeless to finding Wicca and witchcraft, what happened in that transition?
3: Well, I came home and I finally came home on my own. No one came and got me. I'd had enough of the real streets. You know, it was really terrible. And I finally came home and was living with my father. And I started going to coffee shops and hanging out with the coffee shop crowd. And, you know, I hooked into a couple of friends that, you know, happened to be into witchcraft. You know, they were, you know, quasi-gothic or gothic. And, you know, they did that. They got into it and I was curious about it. And they said, go get a book, you know. So we would go to a local metaphysical, you know, shop. We would go in there. It was like the place we would go to hang out, and we would find books on it. And I started reading it about gods and goddesses. And I wasn't really into the gods and goddesses because I knew that God wasn't real and I didn't want to believe in gods or goddesses. I'm like, well, maybe they're real, but I did believe in the forces of nature, you know. And I started doing the small things, some things like candle magic. Mm-hmm. We would do tarot card readings and things like that. And, you know, those things don't seem very sinister, but there are spirits and demons behind those actions that are absolutely, we can't see them, but they are there, you know.
2: Don't you think it's notable that I think neo-pagan or new paganism, mm-hmm. I've wondered why they put the term new in front of it. And I realized when I was studying about this that they no longer sacrifice people and animals. There's no more blood sacrifices.
3: Well,
2: so I guess it's a kinder, gentler sort of form of paganism. I'm not sure. But
3: it's an Americanized paganism because, you know, voodoo, which is, you know, can also fit into the broad paganism. Mm-hmm. They do kill animals. They, mm-hmm. you know, they spill, you know, goat's blood and chicken blood and all sorts of things. So,
2: and yet they don't believe in the devil. They say that's a fabrication of, mm-hmm. of Christianity and Judaism. No evil, no hell, no heaven. Reincarnation is another one that's generally held across a lot of these paganistic religions, including witchcraft. Mm-hmm. You said you didn't believe in Summerland. That's a sort of a halfway house before reincarnation, I guess, in this belief system.
3: Well, for me, you know what, the whole appeal of witchcraft was, what can it do for me now? I didn't care about the afterlife. I really just didn't give it much thought. You know, I thought that if we do just blink out, I'm not going to know it anyways. The idea that I might have to actually pay for my actions never crossed my mind. The idea that I needed to be saved was just stupid to me. Saved from what? I didn't get it. And I was very hostile towards Christians because of the whole, I felt they were just arrogant, you know, what are they talking about? You know, I'll tell you, say, you don't even know what's even out in the world. You know, I would have these Christians come to me and they would tell me about this Jesus, this and Jesus, that. I'm like, you know, where was Jesus when I was being molested? Where mm-hmm. was God when my home life was crazy? I don't need your Easter bunny Jesus, you know?
2: So
3: I was like, get out of my face, you know?
2: You used a term, cartoon Christianity.
3: Yeah, Jesus was the king of the Cartoon Network. It was just a big joke to me. And all of his little Christians, I was whatever, you know. It just seemed ridiculous to me, all of it. And I was raised in the church, actually. And I walked away from God, mm-hmm. you know. And I even got baptized at 12.
4: Wow.
3: But no one ever stopped to explain to me what I was actually doing. I didn't understand about sin and how Jesus died for my sins. I didn't understand any of it.
4: So what was it like when you started doing the Renaissance festivals and, you know, getting with other like-minded pagans? I mean, what did it look like in that part of your life for the next several years?
3: Well, with the particular guild that I was with, they were all witches. In fact, the woman who ran the guild, had a coven, you know, and I would work the Renaissance fair, and I did it for 5 or so years. And when everybody leaves, the patrons leave the Renaissance fair, what's left is Tent City. And that is just a place of debauchery and drinking and a very free environment to practice open witchcraft. Most of the people there, if they're not into witchcraft, they're fine with it. They're okay with an open. It doesn't scare them whatsoever. And it was there that I began to meet other witches that were, you know, we would cast circle and we would get together in a large circles and we would, you know, hold hands and we would meditate on the same things. And, you know, we would call on these spirits and, you know, and it was all so that we'd be centered. It was all for centering, which basically is just us being calmed and, you know, in touch with the earth and that type of thing. And
4: so are people calling out prayers to the god and goddesses, this female and male deity? I mean, was there a form of prayer going on, or was it all sort of silent meditation?
3: It was one person in the middle who was speaking, kind of leading us all in this.
4: Like a facilitator.
3: Yeah, a facilitator, which would, you know, be the high priest or high priestess, you know, and that type of thing. And that's, you know, and some people get more, much more deeper into it, definitely.
4: You called it a kitchen witch. What is that?
3: A kitchen witch is someone who, you know, in your very kitchen, you can find all sorts of elements that you can use and salt and things like that. Just basically your kitchen witch is your practical witch. She's just going to, you know, be able to grab anything and, you know.
4: She's not going to buy a cauldron and a bunch of crystals all of the thousands. No. I've heard some.
3: Yeah, no, absolutely.
4: I read in preparing for this program, by the way, this book, Hour of the Witch, is very helpful for any of you out there who don't know anything about the occult. Steve Wolberg is a godly man who wrote this, did a lot of research on it. You can pick it up on our website, Hour of the Witch. But in here, he talks about how some witches spend thousands of dollars on this craft, on this way of life.
3: Absolutely.
4: On this religion, on this worldview.
3: Mm-hmm.
4: You didn't do all of that?
3: I was very young and didn't work. So I was a student, so I didn't have all this. I would buy these little 25-cent candles. But for me, I thought all of that was ridiculous too, because I realized that the power was what you were putting into it. It was, you know what I'm saying? It was more of the energy. These things were just relics. They were just things. I mean, yeah, they might help to channel the energy, but I didn't need to spend thousands on this.
4: So in other words, for you, it wasn't required for you to practice the art.
3: Absolutely not, because I knew that, you know, if I'm calling in on spirits, I mean, they're coming. I don't need to, you know, I don't need to do all these rituals. You know, I was just very matter of fact about it. You know, we don't need to, you know, do all sorts of little things to get what we want out of it. We can just truly meditate and hook into the power that's out there.
4: Stay with us. We'll be right back when you find how Jamie connected past witchcraft to Jesus.
5: This man is connected with the guy above, and you want to talk to her and pray for her.
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7: 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We describe it as a spiritual potluck.
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4: Welcome back. I'm Chris Lang, your host on Hope on Fire, relevant talk radio for young adults. I'm here in the studio today with Jamie Naughton, my new friend from Chattanooga, Tennessee. Welcome back.
3: Thank you.
4: Jamie, before the break, we were talking about the witchcraft and the pagan lifestyle that you were living, but you met Jesus when you were 21. How did that happen for you?
3: Well, actually, the Lord drew me to a very loud biker church with lots of loud Christian rock music, actually, through my mom was going there, and I went in there, and I was absolutely terrified to go in there. I thought the Christians were going to attack me, knowing there was a non-believer in the house.
4: You kind of felt like you had a W witch on your forehead?
3: Absolutely. And I told my mom, don't you tell these people I'm not saved because they're going to mob me, you know? And little did I know, they already knew. They were praying very hard for me. It was a miracle I even went to church, but I went because I wanted to be around my mom, and we were estranged at the time. Anyway, I go in there, and I'm just making fun of everybody in my head. I'm raising my hands up, pretending I'm worshiping because I don't want anybody to know I'm not saved.
4: So you were part of the Cartoon Network?
3: Oh, I was part of the Cartoon Network. I was the demon in the camp, and villain. So, you know, and I went back a couple times because after that, I went out and everybody's eating food and they're smiling, they're giving each other hugs. These 40-year-old men with these huge beards and these little cholos that, you know, have been doing crime their whole lives, and man, they're crying. They love Jesus. They're hugging each other. And I was just like, wow, look at all this love, you know? And I was like, well, I could come back. You know, the men are cute and there's free food, right? So I started coming back.
4: Jesus meets us where we are.
3: Right? And that's where I was at. So after so many times of coming back, you know, I mean, the message would start and I'd open up a book. I mean, I just was not hearing it, whatever. And I remember standing up and in mock worship of God with my hands up going, you know, looking around these bleepity bleeping Christians and, you know, just what they're so stupid. They're all sheep. Of course you pray, things happen. You're all your energies, you know, changing the universe. You know, and God began to talk to me, and actually, just to make a long story short, he started to talk to me about my sexual abuse throughout my life. And at that time, I'd always seen myself as not a whole woman and damaged goods at that point at 21. I'd been through so much.
4: So you had fears deep in your heart.
3: I didn't think I could.
4: And God started to lift that out of that.
3: Absolutely. And God said, if I'm real, then you're beautiful. And at that moment, I realized that if God is real and he created reality, then what he says is.
4: Wow.
3: And I looked over and the name of the church was called Set Free. And I saw that sign and I got it. And I actually lowered my hands and I said, oh, wow, God is real. And I felt that Holy Spirit come alongside me. And I think at that moment I became indwelt with the Holy Spirit, that's when God entered into me and I began to understand about him. And then I came home and,
4: but you didn't know about Jesus yet.
3: Not know about Jesus. I ran into my mom at home and I said, I think I made my peace with God. And she goes, well, what does that mean? I said, I think I'm okay with God now. And she goes, well, what about Jesus? I'm like, don't even say that name. I hate the name of Jesus. She goes, why? I don't know. I just don't like it. I've never liked the name of Jesus. She goes, well, let me explain to you what Jesus did for you. And she says, you know, God made man and he's right and just. And because we have sin, he can't be with us. So you're over here and God's over here and there's no way you can get to God. So Jesus comes and he dies on the cross and that cross falls over that gap. And then you can just walk right over to God. And my jaw just dropped. I'm like, he did that for me. She's like, yeah, so Jesus is about love, not about hate. And then she read John 3:16 to me. I was like a child, Chris, like a little girl. All this hate and anger just fell out of me. I was like a little girl in Sunday school or Sabbath school. And
4: at the time, you were still a Sunday Protestant.
3: I was a Sunday, yeah.
4: Sure.
3: And so she had me read it, but put my name. God so loved Jamie, you know, that he sent his one and only son, that she should believe in him. She shouldn't perish, but have eternal life. And
4: made
3: at that moment,
4: made it personal.
3: It made it very personal. Yeah. And at that point, I realized just an incredible, lovely, wonderful, romantic God we have that would do those things. And after that, I was slam dunked into Christianity. Everything fell away. I lost every friend I had in that group. No one wanted to talk to me. I just read the Bible constantly. I finally found the answer that sustained me. And I'm telling you, when I felt the Holy Spirit enter into me, I knew the difference between magic and power. I felt it. It was completely different.
4: Tell our audience, you said you ministered to a witch, a friend of yours who was still in the witchcraft side of a worldview. And the tell the magic candle story. And how you compared that, praying to spirits versus the one and only.
3: Well, you know, I used to, practice the candle magic, and we would charge these candles and, you know, say a prayer, a spell, incantation, whatever, and we'd burn the candle, and the candle would burn down, and you get what you wanted. And so, you know, I wanted a boyfriend, so I had a pink candle, and I thought about
4: so,
3: it.
4: So any particular reason of the color pink? Was that part of the rules in the rule book?
3: Yeah, there was like a book.
4: So it had to be a certain color.
3: Yeah, but really, I mean... You know, I knew it could be a green candle, but I mean, you know, for ritualistic purposes.
4: But you wanted a boyfriend, so it was a pink candle.
3: So it had to be pink. I had to do it all right, okay. All perfect.
4: All right.
3: So I do that, and I burn it, and sure enough, a guy comes. We date for 4 months.
4: Wow, so the magic worked.
3: Absolutely. Wow. Absolutely. I'll never look at a pagan and tell them that what they do isn't real, because I know it is.
4: Wow.
3: It's not fake, you know. And then, so now, you know, so that, I mean, I was playing with spirits there. You know, the spirits do exist. And then after I became saved, I realized that, you know, as a pagan, you don't think that God and Christianity and Jesus and Satan have anything to do with witchcraft. It's two separate things. But what I learned is that all the spirits are real, but there's only one spirit, and that one is holy. There's only one God. You can talk about gods and goddesses all day, and maybe they really are gods and goddesses, but there's only one King of Kings and one Lord of Lords, and that's Jesus Christ.
4: Preach it, sister.
3: So, well, I mean, it's all in the same economy, if I can find a better word. It's all the same thing, and you don't think it is. You think it's separate, because the Jesus is the, you know, the moms in the, you know, and their little vans, the little soccer moms, and it's this picture of American church. They don't understand that Jesus is absolutely mystical. You know, what's gone on in the heavenlies is the kind of thing that you know, they get into witchcraft for mysticism. They get into it for the dark mystery of it and the ability to control their circumstances around them. They don't understand that what God has done is beyond what they can even imagine for them. They just don't understand. It's part of the same thing.
4: So witnessing to to a witch, you having been a former witch, talking to them about praying to the one and only versus these spirits with no names, the one with all power. But then turning to the Christian, now you're a believer.
3: Mm-hmm.
4: Apostle Paul described our era of world history pretty well. He said in the last days that believers will have a form of godliness, but deny the power thereof. That's 2 Timothy 3, verse 5. That's what I'm hearing you say. The cartoon Christians, they're missing the depth of the experience that God offers for a believer. So many, not all, but some are missing that deeper experience.
3: Well, I think that...
4: is that what you're saying?
3: I am. But I also believe that our God is a good God who's bringing us all on a journey. And I think that I may be clued right into the deeper things of God, because I was into some very deeper spiritual things before I ever became a Christian. So, you know, I took that experience into Christianity. So I already knew about the dark things.
4: So there's an appreciation for the meditative, the mystical, mm-hmm. the spiritual realm.
3: Right.
4: And the power.
3: Absolutely.
4: But now, instead of controlling empowerment, mm-hmm. you were talking during the break about how these female deities sort of make young women feel empowered.
3: Well, I mean, anything that's going to help you control your circumstances around you is going to empower you. And that is definitely women today, especially if they've been sexually abused or physically abused or just made to feel they're not worthy. If they can hook into something that is going to make them feel powerful and good and great and wonderful and desirable.
4: In control.
3: You know, then, yeah, of course, that's going to be attractive. But that's that's everything. You know, every person in this world wants to be in control of their lives. But what Jesus says is, come to me. I'm in control. You surrender to me. Cast your cares upon me. You know, we love him because he first loved us. And the trick to Christianity, well, the trick, the lesson always every day is just to surrender your life every day more and more to Jesus Christ. There is no formula. That's it. It's very simple. It's just trusting the Lord more. And witchcraft is an exact opposite of that. You trust yourself more.
4: You call yourself a saved skeptic.
3: Mm-hmm. Yeah, I really was hostile towards God and Jesus Christ and the whole Bible. And he had to show me, because no one was going to witness to me. I had been witnessed to. Street witnesses would come up to me and we'd just get into, you know, arguments, screaming matches. Well, I would
4: You
3: scream.
4: Called it drive-by witnessing.
3: Drive-by witnessing, which I can't stand today. I'm sure it has its place. God bless those brave Christians who go out there, because people like me are out there. But I personally don't feel that it's very effective. Only because of my bias perspective. I'm not going to tell anyone how to witness, but I think that it's more effective to really get to know people and be a part of their lives and do long-term witnessing. But the let me corner you about your faith and tell you why you're a sinner and now say the sinner's prayer. I mean, they really just say that sinner's prayer to get you out of their face. I mean, that's what we did. And then we'd throw their literature away, you know, that type of thing, you know, all those, but you know, God bless them, because probably every single witness that I got into an argument with probably walked away praying for me. That's probably one of the reasons why I got saved.
4: You know, that's an interesting insight.
3: Yeah.
4: Talk about how you feel God's given you a unique heart for a unique segment that he loves. I mean, he loves witches. First of all, I think for every Christian listening today with a minute we have left, Talk to the Christians out there about having a heart of love for witches and pagans like Jesus does.
3: Well, you know, one of the things that we have to understand is they don't see the light. They don't know that God is real. They have no clue. You know, a cartoon Christianity, I know I'm not the only one that thinks that. One of the ladies drawing my blood at the hospital, I asked her if I could pray because I'm very hard to get blood out of. She goes, yeah, go ahead, pray. And I prayed. She goes, you might as well ask one of the seven drawers, you know.
4: Wow.
3: But I wasn't offended.
4: Yeah.
3: She's in the dark.
4: Yeah.
3: We aren't to judge the people in the dark. We need to love them and understand that they are trying to get through life. They're trying to find love and peace and acceptance just as we were. You know, we need to pray for them and love them, and we need to be real to them. And we don't need to preach at them. We don't need to preach at them. We need to let them know that we love them and be good friends with them. And then when they know that we care, they want to know about what we care about. So
4: you've been reaching out to people with a heart. Your prayer for healing from your childhood scars. Clearly, God gave you a passion for your daughter. You told me that was one of the greatest gifts God gave you.
3: Absolutely. I, you know, from all the things that happened to me in my childhood, you know, the little love parts in my heart were just broken. They just weren't connecting. And when I had my daughter, I didn't bond with her well. I didn't know I loved her, but I didn't feel those wonderful things that you feel for your own child. I prayed about it for years and I knew something was wrong, and God restored that, and now she's just my world. I just absolutely love that kid.
4: Jamie, thanks for joining us today.
3: Thank you for having me.
4: If you've been a lifelong Christian like I have, you might be tempted to think those poor witches, they just don't have the knowledge of the truth like we do. But let me ask you, would God call you his friend? In John chapter 4 verse 22, Jesus says, "The true worshipers will worship God in spirit and in truth." You see, intellectual knowledge will not save us. We must know God as a personal friend. The Lord says that his friendship is with those who fear him. Join us again next time. God bless.
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17: 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We come to Him in the name of our Savior, Jesus Christ. That's why we can be assured that He will hear us and answer us in due time. 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

Dogs and Faith. I'm Cindy Tang with Moving Moments. Our new underground electronic fence was supposed to give me peace of mind. Oh, well, it didn't. If I couldn't see my dog Hogan, I'd still go outside and I'd usually find him sitting under a tree. Eventually, I had enough faith to know Hogan was there, somewhere. It's that way with God, too. Hebrews 11:1 reminds us that faith is not about what we see with our eyes. It's about the confidence and assurance we have in His promises. Now, we may not see what God is doing or understand His timing, but we can trust Him. So today, don't let what you cannot see determine what you believe, because God is always present and always faithful. 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I'm Cindy Tang with Moving Moments. 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
3: Today's verse reminds us that sin has consequences. Here's Romans 6, verse 23. For the wages of sin is death, but the gift of God is eternal life in Christ Jesus our Lord. That's Romans 6, verse 23.

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1: A very puzzled mother once said to me, "Why is it that some kids with every advantage and opportunity seem to turn out bad, while others raised in terrible homes become pillars of the community?"
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1: The fact is, environment simply doesn't account for everything. 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And that's also what makes the task of parenting so challenging, but also so rewarding.
2: For more information on this topic, visit drdobsonminute.org.

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On Monday night this week, about midnight, I wrote a letter to the Lord. I didn't know where to mail it, so I put it in my Bible. And I asked him, Lord, you got to do something about my heart. You know, a lot of time's gone by since I met you. And it's starting to harden up. You know, it's just kind of natural. I want to have baby skin, Lord. I want to have skin like a baby on my heart. It's starting to get old and wrinkled and calloused. It's not because of anything I'm doing. It's because of a lot of things I'm not doing. And I stayed up till about 2 in the morning writing this song.

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1: 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Well, my friend, I want you to be encouraged knowing that as long as you're doing what God calls you to do, you are making a difference. He has a purpose for your life, and as you seek to obey Him, He sees you. He knows how hard you're working. Now, it's nice when other people notice the work we do, but what's most important is that we serve Jesus with a pure, honest, and humble heart. Let's try to remember that the work we're doing is for Him.
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3: Today's verse reminds us that sin has consequences. Here's Romans 6, verse 23. For the wages of sin is death, but the gift of God is eternal life in Christ Jesus our Lord. That's Romans 6, verse 23.

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1: Welcome to Your Bible and You. It's a radio journey through God's Word. I'm Dwight Lainhoff, and I'd like to thank you for joining me today. If you're in a place where you can open your Bibles, well, now's the time to do it, and we'll begin our study with prayer. Dear Lord, we ask that you will send your Holy Spirit into our hearts, into our minds today, so that we can gain some lessons from your relationship with your people so many thousands of years ago. May we be blessed, may we get insight, may we be better people. In Jesus' name, amen. Well, here we are in the book of 2 Kings. And the Israelites, God is permitting them to be overtaken by the Assyrians, and they end up in exile, not for the first time or the last time. At times, yes, they would have kings that placed a good example, that destroyed some of the temples, encouraged the people to get rid of their idols, but there were elements of the pagan worship that they had taken in from the countries around them. The so-called high places on the hills where there were sacrifices still being done, and some form of worship. And it was a mixture of Jehovah and Baal, or whatever god was popular at that time. And now we are in chapter 17, quite a ways through it. We're actually in verse 18 of chapter 17, 2 Kings. It says, "So the Lord was very angry with Israel and removed them from his presence. Only the tribe of Judah was left, and even Judah did not keep the commands of the Lord their God. They followed the practices Israel had introduced, and therefore the Lord rejected all the people of Israel. He afflicted them, he gave them into the hands of plunderers, until he thrust them from his presence." In verse 21, it says that when he tore Israel away from the house of David, they made Jeroboam, son of Nebat, their king. Jeroboam enticed Israel away from the following the Lord and caused them to commit a great sin. The Israelites persisted in all the sins of Jeroboam and did not turn away from them until the Lord removed them from his presence, as he had warned them through all his servants the prophets. And so the people of Israel were taken from their homeland into exile into Assyria, and they're still there as of the writing of 2 Kings. Now, Israel was taken, as you saw from these verses, into exile just as God's prophets had warned. Whatever God predicts will come to pass. This, of course, is good news to those who trust and obey the Lord. This can be a make them confident of his promises. But it's bad news to those who ignore or disobey him. And so both the promises and warnings God has given in his word will surely come true. Well, in verse 24, it says, "The king of Assyria brought people from Babylon, Cutha, Ava, Hamath, and Sepharvaim, and settled them in the towns of Samaria to replace the Israelites." That's interesting, isn't it? I want to stop here for a moment. These last verses here kept repeating that God had sent prophets, all kinds of prophets, to warn them that they must obey, that they are drifting from the faith of their fathers, and as a consequence, there were going to be some consequences, really, some punishments as a result. And you might say, well, wait a minute, who were these prophets? We know about Elijah, we know about Elisha, but were there others? Yes. I'm going to give you a list here. I mean, there's a whole bunch. Starting nearly 1,000 years before the time of Christ. There was Ahijah. There was Elijah. There's Micaiah. There's Jehu, Obadiah, Elisha, Joel, Jonah, Amos, Hosea, Micah, Isaiah, of course, Nahum, Zephaniah, Jeremiah, Habakkuk, Daniel, Ezekiel. All of these people were instructive. They were warning. They were encouraging people to live as they ought to. And some of them actually survived and came back from exile also. But we're in the midst of what was happening because they did not listen. Could this happen in our hearts, in our lives? It certainly happened in Israel until they finally rejected the Messiah, as Jesus told the story of the king who sent all these servants and finally sent his son, and they killed him. Well, let's get back now. It says that these various people from all over the Mesopotamian area, they were resettled into Samaria. They lived in the towns. They started a new life to make up for the exiled Israelites. In verse 25, it says, when they first lived there, they did not worship the Lord, so he sent lions among them. They killed some of the people. It was reported to the king of Assyria. The people that you deported and resettled in the towns of Samaria do not know what the God of that country requires. He sent lions among them, which are killing them off, because the people do not know what he requires. Interesting, huh? Moving the Israelites, friends, out and moving foreigners in was Assyria's resettlement policy to prevent revolt. Spreading the captives across Assyria prevented their uniting and repopulating Israel with was kind of a political move. The mixtures of peoples resettled in Israel came to be known as Samaritans. Now, later on in the time of Jesus, you remember, they were despised by the Jews, and even through, as I said, the time of Christ. Now, these new settlers in Israel, they worshipped God without giving up their pagan customs, as I mentioned earlier. They worshipped God to appease him rather than to please him. Isn't that interesting? Do people still do that today? They treated God as sort of a good luck charm, another to add to their collections of good luck charms. I would suggest that a similar attitude is common today. Many people can't claim to believe in God while refusing to give up their, I don't know, their attitudes, their actions, right? God cannot be added to the values that we already have and don't want to change. He must come first, and his word must shape all of our attitudes. Well, Israel was conquered because it had lost the sight of the only true God, right? And while it was important to follow, and why it was important to follow him, they didn't get the message. They didn't want to. You know, when conquering the land, the Israelites were told to destroy the pagan influences that would lead them away from God. And their failure to do that brought about their ruin. And so they faced, even greater influence by the gods of the surrounding people. Those pagan peoples who moved into the land. In verse 34 of 2 Kings 17, it says, to this day they persist in their former practices. They neither worship the Lord, nor adhere to his decrees and ordinances, the laws and commands that the Lord gave the descendants of Jacob, whom he named Israel. And so when the Lord made a covenant with the Israelites, he commanded them, do not worship any other gods or bow down to them, serve them, or sacrifice to them. But the Lord who brought you out of Egypt with mighty powers and outstretched arms is the one you must worship. To him you shall bow down and to him offer sacrifices. You must always be careful to keep the decrees, the ordinances, the laws, and the commands that he wrote for you. Don't worship other gods. Don't forget the covenant I have made with you, and don't worship other gods. Rather, worship the Lord your God. Is he who will deliver you from the hand of all of your enemies. Verse 40 says they wouldn't listen, however, but persisted in their former practices. Even while the people were worshiping the Lord, they were serving their idols. And to this day, the writer of Kings says, their children and grandchildren continue to do as their fathers did. Now, after seeing, I don't know, their brothers and sisters carried away into exile, the other division of this land of Israel, from Judah, they still lapsed into sin. They didn't learn from the consequences, the mistakes, the sins of their cousins or brothers. Now, Hezekiah and Josiah begin many reforms, but it's not strong enough to permanently turn the nation back to God, you see. And so Judah is finally defeated by someone we know quite a bit about, and that's the Babylonians. And he exiled many of those who lived in Judah, but they're not scattered, and their land is not repopulated. The cities are still destroyed all during their exile. You know, sometimes, friends, we do not learn from the examples of sin and foolishness that's all around us. In chapter 18 of 2 Kings, we begin to talk about these kings of Judah. We're going to start out with Hezekiah. In the third year of Hoshea, son of Elah, king of Israel, Hezekiah, son of Ahaz, king of Judah, began to reign. And he was 25 years old when he became king. And he reigned in Jerusalem 29 years. His mother's name was Abijah, daughter of Zechariah. And he did what was right in the eyes of the Lord, just as his father David had done. He removed the high places. He smashed the sacred stones. He cut down the Asherah poles. And he broke into pieces the bronze snake Moses had made, for up to that time the Israelites had been burning incense to it. It was called Nehushtan. Yeah, he always wondered what happened to that bronze snake. Well, here it is, and they misused it. Now, in verse 5, well, let me say this. This bronze snake, right? Remember, it had been to focus the people on the cure the Israelites needed because of the attacks of venomous snakes there in Numbers 21. And what it did, it was demonstrating God's presence and power and reminding the people of his mercy and forgiveness. But they misused even that. It had become an object of worship instead of a reminder of to whom they should worship. And so Hezekiah was forced to destroy it. I suppose there's a lesson there for us, isn't there? We need to be careful that the aids, the customs, the traditions that we have in our worship don't become objects of worship themselves. Most objects are not made to be idols. They become idols by the way people use them. Could that be true today? Are there customs and traditions and rituals in the church that you attend, whatever that denomination may be, or that history, that have become so important that it sometimes divides churches when one believes one thing and one says it's not as important, and it goes on and on. It can be music, it can be dress, it can be some of the ways we carry out the communion service, the Lord's Supper, and we get so focused on the what we're doing that we're forgetting who we're representing and who we're talking to and who we're remembering. Well, let's continue. In verse 5 it says, Hezekiah trusted in the Lord, the God of Israel. There was no one like him among the kings of Judah, either before him or after him. And he held fast to the Lord and did not cease to follow him. He kept the commands the Lord had given Moses. It says there was no one like him. This is in direct contrast with his father, Ahaz, who had, who in fact had followed more closely God and sincerely than any of the other kings of Judah or Israel. And this statement in verse 5 refers to the kings after the division of the kingdom, and so doesn't really include David, who is considered one of those who are most devoted to God. It says in verse 7 that the Lord was with him. He was successful in whatever he undertook. He rebelled against the king of Assyria and did not serve him. From watchtower to fortified city, he defeated the Philistines as far as Gaza and its territory. So, you see, Judah, if you can get the kind of geography of it here, Judah was sandwiched between two world powers, Egypt and Assyria. And both of them wanted to control Judah and Israel because they were part of the vital crossroads of the ancient Near East trade business. And the nation who controlled Judah would have a military and economic advantage, you see, over all of its rivals. When Hezekiah became king of Judah, Assyria controlled Hezekiah was, in rebellion and with great courage against this mighty empire to whom his fathers had and his own father had submitted. And what he did is Hezekiah placed his faith in God's strength rather than his own, and he obeyed God's command in spite of the obstacles and dangers that, from a purely human standpoint, looked absolutely overwhelming. Now, it goes on to say that in King Hezekiah's fourth year, which was the seventh year of Hoshea, son of Elah, king of Israel, Shalmaneser, king of Assyria, marched against Samaria and laid siege to it. At the end of 3 years, the Assyrians took it, and so Samaria was captured in Hezekiah's sixth year, which was the ninth year of Hoshea, king of Israel. The king of Assyria deported Israel to Assyria and settled them in Hala, in Gozan on the harbor, Habor River, and in towns of the Medes. And this happened because they had not obeyed the Lord their God, but had violated his covenant, all that Moses and the servant of the Lord had commanded. They neither listened to the commands nor carried them out, right? Again, these verses are kind of flashing back to the days just before Israel's destruction. And by the way, if you're trying to, I know you need a chart, but trying to follow the whole kings and whom they're mentioning, you need to remember that Hezekiah reigned with his father, Ahaz, for 14 years, kind of a dual monarchy there. This is about 700 years before Christ. And he even ruled with his son later. A total of 43 years. Those 29 years that was listed there earlier, they indicate only those years in which Hezekiah had complete and singular control of the kingdom. So, while Hezekiah was on the throne, the nation of Israel to the north was destroyed, right? Knowing Israel's fate probably caused Hezekiah to reform his own nation. In verse 13, it says, in the 14th year of King Hezekiah's reign, Sennacherib, king of Assyria, attacked all the fortified cities of Judah and captured them. Now, this event, you know, we have historical evidence, occurred in 701 BC, 4 years before Sennacherib had become Assyria's king. Sennacherib was the son of Sargon, the king who had deported Israel's people into captivity. Okay? So, to keep Assyria from attacking, the southern kingdom paid tribute annually. But when Sennacherib became king, Hezekiah said, that's it, no more money. And he stopped paying the money, hoping Assyria would just ignore him. Well, when Sennacherib, the Assyrian, and his army retaliated, Hezekiah realized his mistake and he began to pay money. We saw this in the last chapter. But Sennacherib's attacked anyway. And although this Assyrian king attacked Judah, he was not as war-hungry as previous Assyrian kings. He preferred to spend most of his time building and beautifying the capital city, which was what? Ah, you were right, Nineveh. And so, with less frequent invasions, Hezekiah was able to institute many of the reforms, and he could strengthen the nation of Judah. And so, in verse 14, it says, Hezekiah, king of Judah, sent this message to the king of Assyria at Lachish. I've done wrong. Withdraw from me, and I'll pay you whatever you demand. And the king of Assyria exacted from Hezekiah, king of Judah, 300 talents of silver and 30 talents of gold. So Hezekiah gave him all the silver that was found in the temple of the Lord and in the treasures of the royal palace. At this time, Hezekiah, king of Judah, stripped off the gold with which he had covered the doors and doorposts of the temple of the Lord, gave it to the king of Assyria. Verse 17 says, the king of Assyria sent his supreme commander, his chief officer, and his field commander with a large army from Lachish to King Hezekiah at Jerusalem, and they came up to Jerusalem and stopped at the aqueduct of the upper pool on the road to the washerman's field. Now, these geographic mentions were very familiar to those who would first be reading this chronology, this historical document. So they called for the king and Eliakim, son of Hilkiah, the palace administrator, Shebna, the secretary, and Joah, son of Asaph, the recorder, and they went out to them. All right, now what does this mean? Sending the supreme commander and the chief officer and the field commander was like sending the vice president, secretary of state, and the head general of the army to speak to the enemy prior to battle. So all these men were sent in an effort to impress and discourage the Israelites. So you got the context here? I thought you would. It says in verse 17 that the king of Assyria says, this is the message that's given to Hezekiah, on what are you basing this confidence of yours? You say you have strategy and military strength, but you speak only with empty words. On whom are you depending that you rebel against me? Look, now you are depending on Egypt, that splintered reed of a staff which pierces a man's hand and wounds him if he leans on it. Such is Pharaoh, king of Egypt, to all who depend on him. And if you say to me, well, we're depending on the Lord our God, isn't he the one whose high places and altars Hezekiah removed, saying, to Judah and Jerusalem you must worship before this altar in Jerusalem? So you see, this Assyrian king, he knew quite a bit about what was going on. I mean, he had his spin to it, right? Come now, make a bargain with my master, the king of Assyria. I will give you 2,000 horses if you can put riders on them. Ha, he's kind of being a little sarcastic there. How can you repulse one officer of the least of my master's officials, even though you are depending on Egypt for chariots and horsemen? Furthermore, have I come to attack and destroy this place without the word from the Lord? The Lord himself told me to march against this country and to destroy it. That's quite a speech, quite a message. Well, what was the response? It says in verse 26 that Eliakim, son of Hilkiah, and Shebna and Joah said to the field commander, please speak to your servants in Aramaic, since we understand it. Don't speak to us in Hebrew in the hearing of people on the wall. Trying to kind of put a spin on this and control the media that the people could be listening to. But the commander replied, was it only to your master and you that my master sent me to say these things, and not to the men sitting on the wall who, like you, will have to eat their own filth and drink their own urine? Verse 28. Then the commander stood and called out in Hebrew, hear the word of the Lord of the great king, the king of Assyria. This is what the king says. Do not let Hezekiah deceive you. He cannot deliver you from my hand. Do not let Hezekiah persuade you to trust the Lord when he says, the Lord will surely deliver us. The city will not be given into the hands of the king of Assyria. That is a good speech. I mean, they understand what's going to appeal to the listeners. He continues, do not listen to Hezekiah. This is what the king of Assyria says. Make peace with me. Come out to me. And then every one of you will eat from his own vine and fig tree, and drink water from his own cistern, until I come and take you to a land like your own, a land of grain and new wine, a land of bread and vineyards, a land of olive trees and honey. Choose life, not death. Wow. Do not listen to Hezekiah, for he's misleading you when he says, the Lord will deliver us. Has the God of any nation ever delivered his land from the hand of the king of Assyria? Where are the gods of Hamath and Arpad? Where are the gods of Sepharvaim, Hena, and Eva? Have they rescued Samaria from my hand? Who of all the gods of these countries has been able to save his land from me? How then can the Lord deliver Jerusalem from my hand? Now it says, folks, in verse 36, but the people remained silent and said nothing in reply, because the king had commanded, do not answer him. And then Eliakim, son of Hilkiah, the palace administrator, Shebna, the secretary, and Joah, son of Asaph, the recorder, went to Hezekiah with their clothes torn and told him what the field commander had said. Wow. This is all kind of interesting. Intriguing to me, anyways, who likes the personal part of this historical record. The conversations back and forth, the response that is given there. Kind of makes it real, doesn't it? You know, when I used to teach history to, 7th and 8th graders, 9th and 10th graders, I tried to make it more than dates and more than just battles, but to make it real, because real people were involved, and we would talk about that, and they would remember the stories better than maybe just the dates and the places and that sort of thing. So I'm glad that the writer of 2 Kings, the chronicler of this history, is going this far and is, in fact, giving us an insight. And we're going to continue next time how that, in fact, there is going to be a deliverance, as there will be to all of us when Jesus comes again. Well, I'd like to thank you for listening, for being a part. If you have any comments, you can always email me at lifequest@lifetalk.net. But until we meet again at this same time, I'm Dwight Lainhoff, reminding you that we don't live by bread alone, but by every word that proceeds from the mouth of God. This program comes to you from studios in the Meadowglade Church, Battleground, Washington.

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6: 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Life Talk. By the way, how often does it occur to you that there are some marvelous things happening in your life every moment? Probably not too often. Still, they do happen. Your heart is moving blood through your veins. Your mind is functioning. Your muscles enable you to move. Things and so many others that are really miracles. Christians know that it is God who provides these blessings, along with the blessings of faith in Christ and hope for the future. Forgive us, Lord, for so often overlooking your kindness and love. Help us to know and appreciate the fact that each moment is an unrepeatable miracle, because that is what it is. This is By the Way.

0: Okay, so we raised three sons together, now men, husbands, and dads. And if you think back about what do boys need from their parents?
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2: I'm thinking back how the boys needed to be seen. Mm. And things that they did right, we noticed and cheered.
3: Affirm them.
2: Yeah, and I remember saying, I'm so proud of you. And some of them saying, you are? Like, they need to hear that.
0: Yeah, and I think we need to hear it as men. But I think one of the big ones is you have what it takes.
2: Yes.
0: God has made you, uniquely gifted you.
2: And equipped
0: and
2: you.
0: And he has given you a purpose that he has made you for, and you can do it.
2: We're Ann and Dave Wilson, and that's Real Family Life.
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3: With SRN News, I'm Ron Taylor. President Trump holding a large GOP rally in Tennessee yesterday as the president warns if Democrats regain control of Congress, they'll revive policies he says have repeatedly failed.
4: So the last time the radical left Democrats had power, they gave us the worst inflation in American history, the highest energy prices in American history. And by the way, our gasoline is less now than it was under sleepy Joe Biden, just so you understand. And what did we do? We prevented Iran from having a nuclear weapon.
3: Iran is back on the table for military planners.
5: The Pentagon has told U.S. Central Command to finish preparations for a possible return to major strikes on Iran. Officials say President Trump has not set a date or made a final decision. The president has said the United States will not attack Iran before the midterm elections. The order comes as the National Security Team met at Camp David to go over the war. Willie Nelson, Washington.
3: The National Weather Service expects Tropical Storm Rachel to make landfall near the San Diego-Baja California border early tomorrow morning. Meteorologist Rich Thompson with the National Weather Service says that could bring rain to much of the area.
6: We're expecting a pretty good shot of rain for most areas from L.A. County southward, beginning late tonight and through most of the day on Sunday and Sunday night.
3: A coastal flood warning is in effect for Los Angeles and San Diego counties until 3 p.m. Sunday. FEMA is urging residents across the southeast to remain cautious as remnants of Hurricane Isaias weaken and move further inland. The National Weather Service says the storm is now breaking apart over central Alabama after making landfall late last night near Destin, Florida, as a Category 2 hurricane. Four people have died, two in Florida, two in Alabama. Now over 400,000 customers remain without power. This is SRN News.
7: 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The lesson is this. If you are interested in going someplace with your life spiritually, there has to be traction with God. In other words, good, solid contact with Him. It's a must if the soil of your heart is going to be planted with heavenly things. If you don't have good traction, don't expect good results. 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
3: Haiti Maria Modi Falco is author of the book Living Fearlessly, Why I Left Islam to Win Battles for the Kingdom. Formerly a devout Muslim, she later was drawn to follow Jesus Christ. At a religious broadcasters conference recently, she sat for an interview with Lori Tradup of SRN News and declared that any follower of Jesus can have a profound impact in America.
8: Whether you're a housewife in Northern California or a Pakistani woman living in Texas, you can meet Jesus wherever you are, and you could be empowered to do amazing things. 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We all have a chance to live fearless in Christ, live out our faith boldly, and make an impact.
3: She adds she now has her own ministry called ResurrectMinistry.com and also appears on Pastor Jack Hibbs' Real Life Network. This is SRN News. A powerful 7.7 magnitude earthquake strikes Panama Friday. Jim Forbes has the story.
9: The quake that struck shortly after noon on Friday was centered about 100 miles southeast of Panama City and was followed by several strong aftershocks. NBC News says buildings were damaged by the quake. President Jose Raul Mulino said some roads had, quote, completely collapsed. There have been no reports of fatalities. I'm Jim Forbes.
3: Anthropic says one of its AI models submitted a false report about an unsolved murder through a Philadelphia police website. The Philadelphia Police Department said Anthropic notified authorities on October 7th about the incident and explained that the report was a result of an automated testing process. Police say the tip was flagged as spam and was never forwarded to the Real-Time Crime Center for investigation. Police said the false report was submitted through PhillyUnsolvedMurders.com, a website dedicated to unsolved homicides. More details at SRNNews.com.
10: 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But God demonstrates his own love for us in this. While we were still sinners, Christ died for us. That's Romans 5, verse 8.

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2: How do you do? Being a servant is not a calling to which most of us aspire. Yet the man in this story felt compelled to be a servant of the one who set him free. So compelled that he traveled to a South Pacific island to help liberate others, all because his heart and mind and life were unshakable.

0: From the crossroads of life, this is Unshackled, true life stories dramatized and produced in Chicago by Pacific Garden Mission. They come from all walks of life, searching for a place to sleep, something to eat, a reason to live. That's why Pacific Garden Mission has kept the doors open since 1877 to rescue the perishing. Thanks to caring friends who send financial gifts, hundreds of men, women, and children receive food, clothing, and a safe bunk for the night, all without charge. Some medical and dental care is also free in the Mission Clinic. That kind of love comes only from the one who keeps the light burning in the old lighthouse, a light that is passed from mission pastors and counselors to every guest. Those who carry the light out into the world are forever transformed, and that is what this program celebrates. Now for broadcast around the earth, here is episode number 3952 in the series Unshackled, the program that makes you face yourself and think.
1: You want to go on the mission field, and you haven't even been to seminary or Bible college?
2: I can do it!
1: Being a missionary is not for the faint of heart.
2: I know.
1: Do you?
2: I've heard missionaries speak about the hardships. Poor sanitary conditions, eating strange food, your family and friends left behind.
1: That's not the half of it. Sometimes your life is on the line. Missionaries die in the line of duty.
2: I know that too.
1: No soldier entangles himself with the affairs of this life, that he may please him who hath chosen him to be a soldier.
2: I agree.
1: Do you know how to trust in the Lord with all your heart and lean not unto your own understanding?
2: I try to do that every day.
1: What would you do if one of the tribal people walked up to you and did this?
0: What would you do if someone unexpectedly slapped you in the face? The man in our story was being tested. And in this sequel to his testimony, we'll hear how Stephen McPherson fared. This is the conclusion of his true story right now on Unshackled.
3: I was still living at home, but commuting to college when I was saved. I read the entire Bible sitting in my car so my younger brother and

0: friends wouldn't ridicule me. I had been a track star, but left that behind when I graduated. My maternal grandmother, who helped my mom raise us, had always been the mainstay of our family. So I told her about the man who slapped me.
1: What do you do that for?
2: I guess he was testing me. You should have seen the look on Uncle Jim's face. He expected a rumble in his living room.
1: What you do?
2: Nothing. The old me would have knocked him flat.
1: The old nature must be put to death so the new man can live in you.
2: The old nature hangs around trying to get me in trouble.
1: Always put your trust in the Lord, Steve. That's what you need to do.
2: I know, Grandma. I couldn't teach those teenage boys at school otherwise.
1: You're the first teacher in the family, Steve.
2: Maybe the last one, too. Those kids are impossible. Some of the eighth grade football players offered to put them in line. One kid was so bad, I told him to straighten up or I'd meet him outside.
1: You plan to tell him about Jesus?
2: No, ma'am. I'm not cut out to teach physical education or anything else to middle school boys. And I told the principal that.
1: You did?
2: Yes, I did. I walked into his office and said, I quit. I was called to preach.
1: Stephen, we prayed for a boy who would grow up and be a preacher. You were the first boy in three generations, and now God called you to preach? Hallelujah!
0: I was 25 years old when I left Virginia Beach with my clarinet for seminary training in Chattanooga. I had to shave off my mustache, and campus housing wasn't much, but the meals were great. In one of my classes, I met Ed. He took me under his wing. We handed out tracts in the local flea market and did some street preaching.
3: I see you moved a bit. What's up?
2: That shop owner asked me to move. Guess he didn't like my clarinet.
3: More likely the preaching.
2: Was I that loud?
3: You have to be loud to get their attention, but you don't have to move, Steve. We have the right to preach in public.
2: You notice I didn't move very far.
3: Do people stop and listen?
2: Yeah, but some seeds fall by the wayside, hard and stony ground.
3: Our job is to spread the word and leave the results to God.
2: Amen. That's what I'm doing. All we like sheep have gone astray. We have turned everyone to his own way, and the Lord has laid on him the iniquity of us all. The Lord Jesus Christ, name above all names. Here, brother. Let me give you this pamphlet to read.
3: He made himself of no reputation and took upon him the form of a servant and was made in the likeness of men. And being found in fashion as a man, he humbled himself and became obedient unto death, even the death of the cross, for your sins and mine. This is for you, sister.
0: I played my clarinet on the street even in the coldest weather. I love seminary, but overextended myself, teaching Bible lessons to kids in vacation Bible school, driving a church bus, leading music in a mission fellowship. When I reported back to my home church for the Christmas holidays, things were bad at home.
1: I guess your mama told you about your brother.
0: Yes, ma'am. She said he's most likely going back to prison again.
1: It breaks my heart. That boy just can't stay away from drugs. We told him he can't come back home to live anymore. Not with me and not with your mama.
2: Mama said I'm behind in my car payments. And man, I hate to lose that car.
1: Do you need it in Chattanooga?
2: Of course, Grandma. They want me to move off campus, so I'll need it to get around. And I go into town to preach and minister.
1: How do you have time to work, Steve?
2: Feeds me. But I have to, Grandma. I like to eat.
0: I moved into a house shared with veterans, one of whom brought girls home. When I confronted him, he threatened me, so I backed down. I took on too many things and my health suffered. So the school let me move back on campus. I worked only 30 hours a week. I led music at a mission fellowship where I met Mary.
4: You have a special gift for leading the music, Steve.
2: It's part of worshiping the Lord, Mary. I love to worship him.
4: Yes, it is. He's given each of us gifts and talents to use as he sees fit.
2: And yours is sign language.
4: It's called signing.
2: I'd like to learn how to do that. Is it hard?
4: I'll teach you. Signing is very useful. I do it for a church in town.
2: Are there many people who can't hear?
4: Oh, you'd be surprised. Some in every congregation.
2: Have you been going to this fellowship for long?
4: Long enough to know I want to go on the mission field. I'm Jewish.
2: I've never known Jews that believe.

0: relationship, but we were just great friends.
1: You joined the National Guard? Why?
0: I was driving by and I think it was just hunger pains.
1: Steven, all you think about is food.
0: Seems like I'm hungry all the time.
1: True enough, but you were called to preach.
0: I told them that.
1: Tell me what really happened.
0: All I did was stop by and talk to them. Next thing you know, some guy was knocking on my door. He offered me 3 meals a day and training in the summer so I can go to seminary in the fall.
1: I think you're joking.
0: I thought he was joking. But the next thing you know, I'm talking to a captain and then sitting before a major giving me a physical.
1: And you passed the physical?
0: My blood work was off, but he said, "Hey, you're not on the mission field yet. Hey, Sarge, he passes."
2: I loved the drills until I went to the South for training, where I don't remember sleeping more than 2 hours during the 8 weeks. I trained and became a sharpshooter. In the fall, I returned to seminary, glad to see Mary again.
1: How many sit-ups?
0: 300 or more. I did 64 push-ups and won the best all-around soldier in my age bracket. I'm an old man, you know, 29.
1: And how was the food, Steve?
0: Good. When I had the chance to eat. Really, Mary, any meal is a great meal to me.
1: And your spiritual life? Still in good shape?
0: Some of the guys tried to get me to drink, but the chaplain stood up for me. We had some good talks about salvation, heaven, and hell.
1: Well, I have some news, too. I'm leaving for South America next month.
2: When Mary left for the mission field, I felt like I was coming apart, so I left seminary and went home. I tried to lead my neighbors to the Lord, but they weren't interested. So I returned to Chattanooga, where I worked various jobs from construction to selling medical supplies. My church sent me to Jamaica, where I witnessed on the beach. Back home, I ministered to the elderly. Some of them lived in destitution. Years passed, and before I knew it, I was 40. A female missionary from Papua New Guinea traveled all across America with some of the native converts. I was so challenged by her personal commitment to the Lord that I could hardly think of anything else. Finally, I made a decision that would change my way of life.
3: Hello?
0: Hi, Grandma.
3: Steve, how are you, boy?
0: Great. I have news for you. I'm going on the mission field again. No, to Papua New Guinea.
3: New Guinea? Where's that?
0: It's an island in the South Pacific.
3: What made you decide to go there, Stephen?
0: I heard a missionary who left her job as a school teacher to become a missionary there. After some difficult times, she was left alone with this tribe for years. Grandma, today many of the people are saved and they can read and write and they're praying for other natives in the villages near them. I need to do more with my life for the Lord.
3: Wait till I tell everyone about you. How long will you be there?
0: 2 years.
4: In a moment, we'll hear more about Stephen's ministry. 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
2: With my clarinet under my arm, I flew to Papua New Guinea, passing through Los Angeles and Hong Kong. I arrived in Port Moresby to blazing heat in January 1994. A man in a big hat met me at the airport saying, "Good day, mate." We had a dusty 3-hour ride in an uncovered truck into the interior for 2 weeks of training. We then flew in a small Cessna over winding rivers and lush jungles to the highlands. I hardly understood my host, who was an Australian, so I was glad

0: to meet a missionary from Chattanooga.
1: Come in, Steve. We've been expecting you.
2: I'm sure glad to meet someone who speaks English. I could barely understand that Australian. I'm serious. His kids had to translate for me. I just nodded my head.
1: That's why we're here, to translate the Bible. They speak 800 languages here.
2: You need to work on him.
1: What do you think of New Guinea so far?
2: The natives don't wear much clothing, do they? Mostly rags.
1: Try not to look the women in the eye. To the culture, it's rude, flirtatious.
2: They think I speak their languages because my skin is the same color as theirs.
1: You're the first black American they've seen. You settled in your house?
2: My little shanty? It has a faucet for water, but what comes out is green slime.
1: You can buy water at the mission store. You can buy food there, too, but it's expensive.
2: I saw a beetle as big as my thumb.
1: Keep your mosquito net on at night, and take your anti-malaria meds.
2: Don't worry, I heard the lecture. Man, when the sun goes down, I've never seen such darkness.
1: The real darkness is in the heart of man.
0: Eating has always been important to me, but food from home took 3 months to reach our jungle highland. Like other missionaries, I learned to eat the local food. My church sent me money each month, but I had to go without some bare necessities. My job title was physical education teacher for first to fifth grades in the mission school. A bond was formed with some of the missionaries.
3: How you doing, Teach? Listen, we did without a phys ed teacher for 2 years here. When they announced you were coming, a cheer went up.
2: The kids aren't impressed. Today, I was talking with the principal, and this fourth grader piped up and said, I'm not gonna do that. I had a mind to drop the kid for 100 push-ups.
3: Not very spiritual of you, Steve. Too many years in the military.
2: These kids are very bright and articulate, but some of them are rebellious. If I discipline one kid, the rest have a sit-in.
3: Maybe the altitude's gotten to you.
2: You mean the attitude. I'm used to sea level, but I don't mind we're more than 5,000 feet high here.
3: That much closer to the Lord, Stephen.
0: He can't be any closer than your heart. I taught children from 21 different countries. Missionary kids who spoke the tribal language before their parents did. During the dry season, I had allergies. During the rainy season, mud was everywhere. I washed my clothes into discoloration. Periodically, I remember the man who asked me if I could really be a missionary. I was learning many things about myself, and God was making changes in me for his good.
3: I hear they asked you to teach driver's education to the high school kids.
2: Why not? I teach junior high as well as elementary phys ed.
3: You can do it, Steve.
2: Yeah. With God, all things are possible.
3: You're doing a good job, or they wouldn't ask you to take on more.
2: Well, some of the parents weren't too happy when I let their kids jump off the cliff into the water.
3: Well, it is a 50-foot cliff, and the water's only 40 degrees.
2: Oh, they weren't upset about that. They were upset because their girls got bronchitis. I mean, the girls wanted some excitement, too.
3: You seem sort of down, Steve.
2: Yeah. I had a letter from my mother. My father died.
3: I'm sorry.
2: He wasn't around when I was growing up, but it still hurts to lose him.
3: Your father in heaven will never leave you or forsake you. Remember that.
0: Sometimes, I played my clarinet and the natives would stop and listen. The ministry asked me to teach music, too, but I declined because I knew the risk of taking on too much. I began the process of renewing my teaching certificate in 1995. Vacation came again, and I decided to hike 50 miles to a remote village with a missionary translator and his teenage son.
4: Dad makes every one of us kids do the hike when we're 10. Toughens you up.
2: If it doesn't kill you first.
4: Look! It's the cassowary bird!
2: Man, that thing looks like a dinosaur.
4: Oh, it can kill you with those talons.
2: Shouldn't we hide?
4: It's a village pet. We're okay.
2: We better take cover.
4: It won't stop for hours. Keep walking.
2: I'm drenched and I'm hungry. I was doing fine till it started raining.
4: Free shower, Steve.
0: That 50-mile trek was a Jurassic Park experience, a jungle wonderland. When we came back to the wetland area, I foolishly pulled off my rubber galoshes and walked barefoot through the mushy vines. I didn't realize my feet were being cut to shreds until we came to the village 9 hours later. It took me a week to recover. We stayed in the village from early March to mid-April. When Easter came, the villagers gathered in a lean-to shanty, the men on one side and the women on the other. Sitting on the ground, they listened to the translator.
1: God became a man named Jesus. He came to save us because the penalty for sin is death, a second death of eternity in hell and being cut off from God forever. God's word, the Holy Bible, says all have sinned. There is none whose life pleases God except Jesus, the Son of God. He died on a cross for our sins. His death was necessary for us to have new life, eternal life with God. Jesus is God, so he rose from the dead on the third day. Listen, if you believe Jesus died for your sins and rose again, then you can be born again when you repent of your sins and ask God to save you. The Bible says, "But as many as received him, to them gave he power to become the sons of God, even to them that believe on his name."
0: The missionaries spoke their tribal dialect, and I think they understood. In late April, we hiked many miles back to the missionary station, a trip that seemed easier this time, in spite of rivers swollen with rain. I crossed on a rope bridge, swaying over rushing water, and was glad to be back in my shanty. That year, I coached track and field besides my other duties. I also rented a van and traveled to my friends' remote villages to give my testimony. My grandmother told me about Jesus when I was a boy. I prayed, but no transition was made in my soul. As a teenager, running became my God. Later, I drank. I tried drugs. I was miserable until a man told me about the Savior who would change my life. This time, I was really ready for the change. I asked Jesus to save me, and he did. And now I'm here telling you, for I am not ashamed of the gospel of Christ. For it is the power of God unto salvation to everyone that believeth, to the Jew first, and also to the Greek. Before I left New Guinea in December 1995, I saw a tribal woman weep as she hugged and kissed her New Testament. One of the German translators had dedicated 10 years to bringing the gospel in her language. But I was a burned out fellow after 2 years of facing the challenges of the mission field. I flew to Chattanooga and reported to my home church, then called home.
5: Hello?
6: Hey, Mom. It's me.
5: Steven, where are you?
6: I'm back in Chattanooga.
5: Are you going back to New Guinea?
6: Thinking about it.
5: So you're home for a while?
6: I sure am.
5: I heard New Guinea had an earthquake.
6: Yeah, shook the pillars of the school building. Scary.
5: Well, your grandma will be glad you're home.
6: How is she?
5: She's fine, but your brother's not.
6: What now?
5: He's living in a flop house with a bunch of druggies. I wish you'd talk to him when you get here.
6: I'll talk, but he doesn't listen to me.
0: I had some anger issues for a while after going home. I did substitute teaching in high school, and a girl was stabbed outside my class. I prayed with her at the hospital, and she survived. I made a mission trip to mosquito-infested Nicaragua. Then, in the year 2000, my grandmother died of cancer. Afterwards, my mother became a Christian. 2 years later, my church told me to go to language school in Missouri. As I drove west, I called Mama on my cell phone.
5: Steven, your brother's on a ventilator near death.
1: What happened?
5: He went to the clinic because he felt dizzy and had some blindness. Somebody put something in his drink. Later, he went back to the flophouse where he went into convulsions. So they called an ambulance.
1: I'm so sorry, Mama.
5: They want to pull the plug on the ventilator. Steven, he'll die if they do.
0: I called everyone I knew to pray for my brother, and God was merciful. My brother was able to breathe on his own when they removed the ventilator. But he was paralyzed on one side and too stubborn to work with a physiotherapist. Meanwhile, I entered linguistic training and discovered that my hearing was not keen enough to distinguish the tribal intonations. I tried to quit during Christmas break, but my church told me to finish. Then I went home to see my brother.
7: How was he?
0: He seemed to cry when I came in.
7: He doesn't talk anymore.
0: I prayed for him. Then I took some of the neighborhood boys to see him, and he seemed to brighten up when he saw them.
7: Go with me tomorrow, okay?
0: You go every day?
7: Of course.
0: Mom, it's 14 miles out there, and you're almost 70.
7: So what? He's my son, and I want him to know that I love him.
0: It's running you ragged.
7: I'm going, and you should go with me.
0: I have to study, Ma. I'm still in school.
7: Surely you can take time for your brother.
0: I'm about to go crazy from the lack of sleep. But you're right. I'll go with you.
8: That was academically the most difficult time of my life. But with the help of a Canadian friend, I finished the linguistic course. While there, I gave my testimony in prison, and one inmate laughed in my face. I went to Canada to teach physical education in the mission school for a year. Then I went home. That year, my brother died, and I preached at his memorial service. My brother died on his birthday, 49 years old. Still a relatively young man. You never know how much time God is giving you on this earth, and you should be prepared to meet him. The Bible says, "And as it is appointed unto men once to die, but after this, the judgment." So let us lay aside every weight and the sin which doth so easily beset us. And let us run with patience the race that is set before us, looking unto Jesus, the author and finisher of our faith. No matter where I traveled, God was always with me. I'm taking care of my mother now, although my school closed down this year. I've had complications from the anti-malaria medication I took in New Guinea, but I keep living for the Lord who set my feet on solid ground.
9: He will set your feet on solid ground too, listening friend. Come to the cross and receive forgiveness and new life. The Bible says in Romans chapter 10, verses 9 and 10, that if thou shalt confess with thy mouth the Lord Jesus, and shalt believe in thine heart that God hath raised him from the dead, thou shalt be saved. For with the heart man believeth unto righteousness, and with the mouth confession is made unto salvation. What's important for you to know, and maybe even hard to hear, is that you are a sinner. You have sinned against God, as we all have. So what do you do about that? Well, if you don't know the Lord, or you're not sure, seek Him. Seek the Lord. Talk to Him, just like I'm talking to you now. Tell Him you need Him, that you want His forgiveness, and that you believe in the Lord Jesus as your Savior. Will you believe? It is the most important decision you will ever make. It is the most important question you will ever answer. And not doing anything about this most important question is an answer. If you want to talk with someone about making this vital decision, we encourage you to call 1-888-NEED-HIM or visit chataboutjesus.com. 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This is program number 3952. Heard in part two of the classic true story of Stephen McPherson were Ryan Priester, Barbara Blomquist, Ben Zarbach, Evan Armacost, Jennifer Dimmitt, and Alana Arenas. Original music, Don Badorf. 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Script, Kenitha Gabler. 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

0: John Wycliffe, English. 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
3: With SRN News, I'm Ron Taylor. President Trump holding a large rally in Tennessee yesterday and addressing regional issues and speaking to supporters. The large event puts the campaign spotlight on Tennessee voters ahead of the midterms. The president predicting good things for Republicans in Tennessee.
4: On November 3rd, we are going to reelect Bill Hagerty to the United States Senate. Thank you, Bill. Great guy. You're a great guy. We're going to send Marsha Blackburn to the governor's mansion. She's going to do a great job.
3: The president also asking a favor from Republicans in Tennessee.
4: And in this election, I'm asking you to do me a favor, pretend. Just pretend that I'm running. Because, you know, when I run, we get 48% more votes. 48%, and in a way we are running. So pretend that I'm running and go out. You got to get out and vote.
3: A Los Angeles County Fire Department team is helping Panama after a major earthquake and serious aftershocks there Friday.
5: The 7.7 magnitude quake struck the nation Friday afternoon, damaging buildings. It was followed by a huge 6.6 magnitude aftershock and dozens of others. 10 members of the department's International Urban Search and Rescue Team have deployed. The team includes firefighters, structural specialists, and a medical doctor. Captain Aaron Caton explained the mission.
6: We're going to go and do what we do best, which is help people in need. Our personnel are currently the world's expert in rescuing and collapsed buildings.
5: The team deployed Friday night. LACFD also said that its full 79-member heavy rescue team is on alert. I'm Rich Cassone.
3: President Trump upset and calling for new leadership in Kyiv after Ukrainian President Vladimir Zelensky warned the U.S. fuel deal with Moscow will prolong the war with Russia. The president said the Ukrainian people need to elect a new leader as he was departing the White House early Saturday. This is SRN News.
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3: Recently, the top legal officials in Louisiana, Arkansas, and Alabama filed a federal lawsuit against three other states, charging they are illegally breaking pro-life laws in the southern states by allowing mail-order shipments of abortion pills to originate within the defendant's borders. One of the plaintiffs is Liz Merle, the Attorney General of Louisiana.
7: This is an original action filed against Massachusetts, California, and New York challenging their shield laws because those laws are intended to nullify our laws in our state and facilitate illegal abortion pill trafficking. And they are doing it for a political purpose. They are doing it because they disapprove of the laws that our state has passed, and so they want to flood our state with those pills illegally.
3: The Louisiana Attorney General adds it will now be up to the Supreme Court to rein in the illegal abortion pill pipeline into her state. This is SRN News. Last week, President Trump honored tech leaders and scientists at the Golden Age of Innovation Summit in Washington. The president says the U.S. has been a leader in scientific innovation since the beginning.
4: For 250 years, the United States has led the world in innovation and transformed the lives of countless people using science and technology.
3: He went on to list a series of American scientific accomplishments.
4: We tamed electricity, invented the light bulb, developed the airplane, harnessed the atom, unleashed the power of personal computers, created the internet.
3: The president awarded Elon Musk and other American innovators the nation's highest honors for scientific and technological achievement. The president marveled at what's on the horizon. The WNBA finals are set. The Golden State Valkyries will take on the Atlanta Dream in the best of seven championship series, Golden State sweeping the defending champion Las Vegas Aces in the semifinals. You'll find more details at srnnews.com.
8: Here's good news today from Romans 5, verse 8. But God demonstrates his own love for us in this. While we were still sinners, Christ died for us. That's Romans 5, verse 8.

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Well, I'd say it's time to lie back. Let the cares of the day go right out the window and out of your consciousness. And listen to Night Sounds. Welcome, I'm Bill Pierce, your host. Glad to have you here. Some time back, I went into a bookstore, and in the travel section, I noticed a volume with the title, The Back Roads of Illinois. Get away from it all. Well, I've been on interstates and freeways for so many years trying to get to places on time that I thought this would be a welcome change. Traveling the back roads. I've entitled our time together tonight, Expressway Living. And how many of us are on that treadmill, riding down the fast lane? I invite you tonight to drop all that and again, let it go by and join me on Night Sounds, because the music and the entire mood of the program, I trust, will be therapeutic to you and well worth your time.

the distinctive sound of the National Christian Choir, with which we open tonight. Medley of old hymns there, Abide With Me and My Jesus, I Love Thee. Our program tonight, Expressway Living. And if you're in that fast lane emotionally, mentally, even spiritually, tonight we're just going to slow down for a moment. Take the secondary roads. It occurs to me as I'm sitting here and just considering these moments with you that as a child, a two-lane concrete highway was a major expressway. Not too long ago, I had occasion to do a concert back in the Delaware Valley area, up into the Pocono Mountains, and some of those grand highways that I regarded as a child, we ran again, and the driver took me through that same trek, and I said, what would happen to this expansive highway? He said, well, it's the same one, but it's been overshadowed by the interstates. So you know how it is when you go back to a place you once lived as a child, grew up, and many years have passed, and you go back to that same area. Everything looks so small. When then, it was grandiose. Some of the fascination with secondary roads, most of which before the interstates were the actual primary routes. Find these secondaries winding through small towns and villages that the interstates avoid. And they usually follow the contours of the countryside. Well, I took this book that I mentioned a moment ago, The Back Roads of Illinois. Had a few hours one day, in fact, I guess I took most of the day and investigated some of these back roads, and it was a delightful experience. I had almost forgotten. You see things on secondary roads, even though it takes more time and caution. Secondary roads don't promise unhindered passage. Sometimes they're poorly maintained. The ride can be bumpy and slow. Looking in a book with the title The Life God Blesses by Dr. Gordon MacDonald, he was following a similar experience one time, taking a back road because he had a few more hours. He said each town seems to have one police officer with a radar designed to raise revenues from hapless passersby. You'd better be prepared for the inevitable slow-moving vehicle that can keep you crawling for miles along no-passing routes. And on the secondary roads, your ability to predict the exact hour which you'll reach the destination is limited, to say the least. Too many potential disruptions along the way. But the advantages, personally and emotionally, are tremendous. Sometimes when we reflect on the disruptive moments marked on the personal map of our lives, we note that most of them become occasions for soul talk or prayer, sort of a conversation between God and you. Jesus often had these with his disciples on the heels of a disappointment or a failure, or some problem that hit them along the way, oftentimes from the blind side. Yet Jesus was always quick to follow every event with questions that were meant to search the soul for its motives and its intentions. Tonight's program, entitled Expressway Living, I almost titled Soul Talk, but basically our subject has to do with patience. Have we lost it somewhere en route? I think that old song recorded so many years ago by Chuck Girard, I'm going to
repeat right now because I think we need his message. In the time

So Lewis, Chuck Gerard, with a good bit of counsel tonight for all of us, slow down. Came upon a couple of very brief poems en route in tonight. The first by Eugene Pathelo, with the title Going His Way. And he wrote, because God sets a special course for each of us to go, I do not ask the where's and why's. Why do I need to know? Because God holds us in his hand, wherever we may be. I walk in faith, so nothing stops me from my destiny. So, should you stumble, even fall, or cry in pain or fear, just listen, and you will hear him call, fear not, for I am here. And then these words by Florence Barclay, with the title His Way. He has a way with hearts grown sad, a way we've known before. When he appears where shadows fall, he opens one more door. Words are often empty along the troubled road. His presence never fails to lighten heavy loads. Simple words tonight, written without complexity, and in a sense, mentally and spiritually, we're taking the back roads, the secondary routes, getting off the main highways, the expressway, living the interstates, the fast lane. Tonight's program titled Expressway Living. Many of us didn't really choose this, but here we are. Each town that we go through can be delightful on the back roads. A log of our life's travels may note experiences that remind us of detours, accidents, flat tires, potholes, speeding tickets. But it might also show that there have been glorious vistas, roadside parks, delightful towns and villages, all symbolizing the marvelous discoveries, the great friendships, the opportunities to make a difference. Maybe we've forgotten these moments. Maybe we admire and applaud those who seem to live an interstate lifestyle. But a personal map, or the secondary roads in their sometimes crazy surprises around each curve, can be dotted with what we call disruptive moments, the unanticipated events. Maybe we would have chosen to avoid these. Most of us, human beings, are inclined to neglect the soul and all else beneath the waterline unless and until these disruptive moments come. Secondary road travel often slows us down and helps us to look around. How many beautiful, quaint, sometimes exquisite little towns meet us along their way. And on a couple of these, when I was traveling the back roads, I just took time to get off even the main road through town and go around the area, the little streets, the residences, playgrounds, delightful parks, sometimes rivers and little rest areas that we would never have seen had we not gone off the main track. In this frantic, frenetic,
expressway living that many of us are into. In our hearts, in our attentiveness, in our emotions and psyches, we're missing something. The power of simplicity that God would bring us back to. Back to His Word. Back even to some memories that were constructive along the way, that helped us, that we may have long forgotten. This is good. It's therapeutic. And it helps us to get underway again if we have to be on the interstates. Tonight's program, Expressway Living. Our music I have designed to calm us down, if nothing else. Help us to reorient our thinking, our emotions, and our spirits toward God. Asking Phil Driscoll to play one of the old ones again. There is a place of quiet rest. You'll remember this one. Near to the heart of God. A place where sin cannot molest. Near to His heart. O Jesus, blessed Redeemer, near to the heart of God, hold us who wait before You near to His heart of love, compassion, and quiet confidence. Let's reflect again as the music plays.

tonight's program not only about patience, but perseverance, love, consideration, pacing. It was F.B. Meyer, one of the old saints of God, who used to say, God's delays are not God's denials. They're usually the means which God uses to prepare us for something better. God is always at work for the good of his people, and he is working in all things. This includes the things that perplex us and cause pain. And oftentimes the only way he can teach us patience and pacing is to test and try us. And the only way we can learn patience is to surrender and allow him to have his way. Somebody said God can grow a mushroom overnight, but he'll take time to grow a giant oak or a sequoia tree. Looking back in the Old Testament, it took him 13 years to prepare Joseph for the prime minister's office in Egypt. And he invested 80 years preparing Moses for 40 years of service. And King David was just a boy when Samuel anointed him king of Israel. But as you know the record, David had to experience a good deal of suffering before he finally ascended to that throne. So we're the richer for it, because out of those years of preparation came many of David's greatest psalms. Looking at Jesus, he spent 30 years getting ready for 3 years of public ministry. So why should you and I feel that we have to be in such a hurry? Jesus patiently obeyed the Father's will as he carried out that ministry. Do you remember what he told Mary in John chapter 2, verse 4? My hour has not yet come. Are there not 12 hours in the day? He asked his impatient disciples. So God has his times as well as his purposes, and to miss his times is to delay his purposes. And as we are reminded in the Holy Bible, perhaps the hardest place to be patient is in the furnace of suffering. It's in the hour of suffering that we need to imitate those who through faith and patience inherit the promises according to Hebrews chapter 6. And further it states in the Word of God, for you have need of endurance, so that after you have done the will of God, you may receive the promise. So if you received Christ as Savior, Jesus Christ is in you by his Spirit tonight. We can count on that.

Lord, make me patient, someone said, but I need it right away. Patience, perseverance. This kind of prayer, God can't answer in a sense, for even he must take time to turn clay into useful vessels. So the best thing you and I can do is get on the back roads, get off the interstate and the expressway and the fast lane. Stop looking at our watches and calendars and simply look by faith at his will and his word. Let him have his way to direct us through the detours, the small towns, the experiences, the delays, in his time.

Gary Morgan Davis wrote, "I'm so excited about tomorrow, Lord. I can't sleep tonight, and I need to sleep. Tomorrow will be so wonderful. I don't want to be tired. Would you now just slow me down, settle my mind, and soothe my nerves, and help me to store my strength for today, tonight?"

Sometimes it takes a while to slow down, doesn't it? We get into such a momentum that we can't even turn our heads off, even if we're tired in body. The Lord is our shepherd. He helps us to lie down in green pastures. He restores our souls, our minds, our spirits. He teaches us His way. Let's stop and listen. Get off the main highway. Get into the back roads of your heart, your mind, and His Word, and begin to learn simplicity and power. Thank you so much for joining me tonight. I'd love to hear from you. Our mailing address is Night Sounds, Wheaton, Illinois, 60189. May His peace take you through the night and into tomorrow. Good night to you.

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Isaiah 26:3 says, "Thou wilt keep him in perfect peace, whose mind is stayed on thee, because he trusteth in thee." Philippians 2:5 says, "Let this mind be in you that was also in Jesus Christ." 1 Peter 1:16 and Matthew 5:48 says, "Be ye holy, for I am holy." John 14:27 says, "My peace I give unto you." Psalms 119:11 says, "Thy word is a lamp unto my feet and a light unto my path." And Matthew 11:28 and 29 says, "Come unto me, and I will give you rest." The writer Francis R. Havergal in 1876 penned a hymn that goes this way: "Like a river glorious is God's perfect peace, over all victorious in its bright increase. Not a surge of worry, not a shade of care, not a blast of hurry, touch the spirit there. We may trust him fully, all for us to do. They who trust him wholly find him wholly true." Psalms 37:7 says, "Rest in the Lord, wait patiently on him." So, stayed up on Jehovah, hearts are fully blessed, finding, as he promised, perfect peace and rest. Stayed up on Jehovah. For information on this and other topics, please contact us at llhinc@gmail.com. That's llhinc@gmail.com. This is Fred Murphy from Lifelong Health in Atlanta, Georgia, saying bye for now and be blessed.

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1: This is Max McLean. When Job was down and out, what did God reveal about trusting him for renewal and grace? 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If only you would hide me in the grave and conceal me till your anger has passed. If only you would set me a time and then remember me. If a man dies, will he live again? All the days of my hard service, I will wait for my renewal to come. You will call, and I will answer you. You will long for the creature your hands have made. Surely then you will count my steps, but not keep track of my sin. 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It's great for the soul.
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0: Leadership has taught me a lot, and I've learned most of it the hard way. 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
3: With SRN News, I'm Ron Taylor. Flood watches and high wind advisories remain in effect for much of the southeastern U.S. as post-tropical cyclone Isaias moves inland. More than 400,000 people are still without power in Florida, where the storm came ashore as a Category 2 hurricane. At least four deaths are blamed on the storm, which knocked down trees, damaged homes, flooded streets in parts of Florida, Georgia, and Alabama. Forecasters are saying there are flash flooding, heavy rain, gusty winds. The risk of tornadoes will persist as the system makes its way toward the mid-Atlantic. Florida Governor Ron DeSantis is out with an update on conditions.
4: We've confirmed two storm-related fatalities. One individual in Escambia County had a tree fall on his home and tragically was killed. And another one, unfortunately, died inside of his garage. And when they went to find him, the generator was running. And so just don't run the generator inside. It's something that can be fatal.
3: The National Weather Service expects Tropical Storm Rachel to make landfall near the San Diego-Baja California border into this morning. Meteorologist Rich Thompson with the National Weather Service says flooding could affect huge swaths of the Southern California coast.
5: The coastal flooding issues, that can go all the way up, to Ventura County and even the west coast of Santa Barbara and San Luis Obispo counties and so forth.
3: The coastal flood warning is in effect for Los Angeles and San Diego counties until 3 o'clock Sunday. President Trump calling for new leadership in Kyiv after Ukrainian President Volodymyr Zelensky warned the U.S. fuel deal with Moscow will prolong the war with Russia. The president said the Ukrainian people need to elect a new leader as he was departing the White House earlier yesterday for a GOP rally. Friday, Mr. Trump announcing Russia will supply over 300,000 tons of diesel fuel to the American and global marketplace after he concluded what he called a successful discussion with Vladimir Putin. This is SRN News.
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3: The Rustic Way Ranch is an equine therapy center in Dallas, Texas. Brooke Carricker, co-founder of The Rustic Way, says 2026 has seen impressive growth for her nonprofit organization. She believes one big reason the ranch is thriving is because it's gospel-focused message for young people.
6: This is part of our name, Rustic Way Ranch, because we're pointing people to the ultimate way, which is Jesus Christ. You couple that peaceful environment with horses. They are these majestic, massive animals. They can sense our heartbeat, our breathing. Touching their coats, grooming them, has a way of physiologically calming our bodies and our minds to a healthier state.
3: Brooke Carricker adds that donations are the lifeblood of her nonprofit. Anyone wanting more information on the ranch's work helping teenagers can go to rusticwayranch.org. This is SRN News. President Trump says gas prices will start coming down soon. He made the comment while referencing the war in Iran during remarks at a Columbus Day event hosted at the White House on Friday.
7: Oh, that's going to be over very soon, and prices are going to come tumbling down.
3: He says gas prices soon will be back down to the levels he saw in Iowa just before the start of the war.
7: But I always look at the tag on top, and I saw $1.95, and then I saw $1.85 a gallon. We'll be down to those levels soon.
3: Some political analysts say the country could be heading for a major realignment and that the 2030 census may bring it into sharper focus. Analysts point to population shifts toward the South and West, arguing they could reshape congressional representation and electoral influence in the next decade. Some also see the trend as part of a broader rise in Christian conservative and populist politics, with possible effects as soon as the 2028 election. The forecast remains debated. More details at srnnews.com.
8: Here's good news today from Romans 5, verse 8. But God demonstrates his own love for us in this. While we were still sinners, Christ died for us. That's Romans 5, verse 8.

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3: With SRN News, I'm Ron Taylor. President Trump holding a large rally for the GOP in Clarksville, Tennessee yesterday, addressing regional issues and spoke to supporters. The large event put the campaign spotlight on Tennessee voters ahead of the midterms. President Trump highlighting the success of his administration.
4: We have done more than any president in 2 years. There's never been a front 2 years like we've had. And by the way, we had a great first term, our first term. We had the greatest economy in the history of our country, and we're blowing it away. In the real economy, we are blowing it away. We have $21 trillion being invested in our country, more than at any time for any country anywhere in the world.
3: Police in New York have a man in custody who allegedly slashed two people while barricading inside a Queens apartment late Friday.
5: One cop responding to the scene just before midnight fired off a round as officers tried to get into the Edgemere apartment. No one was injured. Once inside, police found a 53-year-old man slashed on his hand and arms and a 57-year-old woman with wounds to her hand and feet. The alleged slasher, age 52, was taken into custody. The two victims were taken to Jamaica Hospital in stable condition. I'm Larry Kofsky.
3: Cleanup and recovery efforts underway across the southeast as remnants of Hurricane Isaias weaken and move further inland. The National Weather Service says the storm now breaking apart over central Alabama. The hurricane took the lives of four people, two in Florida, two in Alabama. Some 400,000 customers remain without power. Lawyers for Krista Pike says she's now back in prison in Tennessee after being released from the hospital following a botched lethal injection last month. Pike has been transferred to Nashville, where she had been held there before the planned execution on September 30th. No word about continuing with the state's execution plans. This is SRN News.
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3: With the 2026 midterm elections just weeks away, Pastor Alan Jackson of World Outreach Church is encouraging Christians to turn out in big numbers because he believes America is such a very special country.
7: Well, I think it's our Christian heritage. We've never been a uniquely Christian nation in that we've always been a nation of diversity. There have been many faiths expressed here. But the values that shaped our nation, our legal documents, our founding documents, our educational system, our legal system, were all derived from a Judeo-Christian worldview. And that's resulted in the greatest liberty and freedom and self-government the world has ever known. And it has brought the blessings of God. We don't look the same. We don't have the same accent. We're a nation of immigrants. We're a melting pot. But those values have bound us together. And I think we're at a tipping point. I'm deeply offended by people that say those Christian values values should not be a part of our story. How dare they say to us that our biblical worldview doesn't have a place in the marketplace today? It's our heritage, and I will not relent. It is what shaped this nation, and we've got to find the courage to go back and tell the truth.
3: Pastor Alan Jackson of World Outreach Church. This is SRN News. President Trump is calling for new leadership in Kyiv after Vladimir Zelensky pans the Russian diesel deal. Lisa Carton has more.
8: Speaking to reporters Saturday, Trump reacted to Zelensky's criticism it would only prolong the war in Ukraine.
4: I suggest they get a new leader who can make a deal, because he could have made many deals that for some reason he never does. And let me go a step further. If I were president, you wouldn't have ever had that war. That war would have never started.
8: Trump made the comment as he was departing the White House Saturday for a GOP rally in Tennessee. On Friday, Trump said Russia will immediately supply over 300,000 tons of diesel fuel to the American and global marketplace after he concluded what he called a highly successful discussion with Russian President Vladimir Putin. Trump called it a great announcement for diesel prices for Americans. I'm Lisa Carton.
3: 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I'm Ron Taylor.
9: Here's good news today from Romans 5, verse 8. But God demonstrates his own love for us in this: while we were still sinners, Christ died for us. That's Romans 5, verse 8.

0: Hi, I'm Charles Mills, producer of Bible Explorers Club. 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
1: It's Crazy Money Day. Hi, I'm Chuck Bentley with the Crown Money Minute. 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While removing part of the foundation in an old cellar, he spied a gold nugget. 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
0: Life Talk Radio. 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Do you believe in prayer? The Bible says the effective, fervent prayer of a righteous man avails much. James 5, verse 16. 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
6: With SRN News, I'm Ron Taylor. President Trump holding a large GOP rally in Tennessee yesterday and warned that if Democrats regain control of Congress, they'll revive policies he says have repeatedly failed, encouraging everyone to make sure you get out and vote in the midterms.
7: So the last time the radical left Democrats had power, they gave us the worst inflation in American history, the highest energy prices in American history. And by the way, our gasoline is less now than it was under sleepy Joe Biden, just so you understand. And what did we do? We prevented Iran from having a nuclear weapon.
6: Iran is back on the table for military planners.
8: The Pentagon has told U.S. Central Command to finish preparations for a possible return to major strikes on Iran. Officials say President Trump has not set a date or made a final decision. The president has said the United States will not attack Iran before the midterm elections. The order comes as the National Security Team met at Camp David to go over the war. Willie Nelson, Washington.
6: The National Weather Service is expecting Tropical Storm Rachel to make landfall this morning near the San Diego-Baja California border. Meteorologist Rich Thompson with the National Weather Service says it could bring a lot of rain to the region.
9: We're expecting a pretty good shot of rain for most areas from L.A. County southward beginning late tonight and through most of the day on Sunday and Sunday night.
6: Coastal flood warning in effect for Los Angeles and San Diego counties until 3 o'clock this afternoon. At least four people are dead after the first hurricane of the Atlantic season made landfall. Hurricane Isaias hit the Florida Panhandle Friday night, where it caused damage that's been described as catastrophic. Isaias killed two people in Florida and two in Alabama, including two who died of falling trees. Some 600,000 customers remain without power. This is SRN News. Haiti.
10: Isn't it a great feeling to put on your coziest old familiar sweatshirt or soft faded PJs after a day of wearing nice clothes to work or to school? To sit on the couch and wrap yourself in a favorite blanket and just relax. Reading well-loved familiar Bible verses can feel the same way after a long day. Grab those familiar, well-loved, and much-read verses and reread them, relaxing into their comforting promises. The more you read, the more you'll have to call on when life hands you some hard situations. As we're reminded in Psalm 190, verse 30, the unfolding of your words gives light. It imparts understanding. 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
6: Maria Modi Falco is the author of the book Living Fearlessly, Why I Left Islam to Win Battles for the Kingdom. Formerly a devout Muslim, she later was drawn to follow Jesus Christ. At a religious broadcasters conference recently, she sat down for an interview with Lori Tradup of SRN News and declared that any follower of Jesus can have a profound impact in America.
1: whether you're a housewife in Northern California or a Pakistani woman living in Texas, you can meet Jesus wherever you are, and you could be empowered to do amazing things. 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We all have a chance to live fearless in Christ, live out our faith boldly, and make an impact.
6: She adds she now has her own ministry called ResurrectMinistry.com and also appears on Pastor Jack Hibbs' Real Life Network. This is SRN News. A powerful 7.7 magnitude earthquake has struck Panama on Friday. Here's Jim Forbes with the latest.
11: The quake that struck shortly after noon on Friday was centered about 100 miles southeast of Panama City and was followed by several strong aftershocks. NBC News says buildings were damaged by the quake. President Jose Raul Mulino said some roads had, quote, completely collapsed. There have been no reports of fatalities. I'm Jim Forbes.
6: Anthropic says one of its AI models submitted a false report about an unsolved murder through a Philadelphia police website. The Philadelphia Police Department said Anthropic notified authorities on October 7th about the incident and explained that the report was a result of an automated testing process. Police said the tip was flagged as spam and was never forwarded to the Real-Time Crime Center for investigation. Police said the false report was submitted through PhillyUnsolvedMurders.com, a website dedicated to unsolved homicides. More at SRNNews.com.
12: Here's good news today from Romans 5, verse 8. But God demonstrates his own love for us in this. While we were still sinners, Christ died for us. That's Romans 5, verse 8.

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1: The Big Bully. I'm Cindy Tang with Moving Moments. A friend of mine told me her son Justin was being bullied in elementary school. Well, they prayed for a few months every day, asking God to put an end to it. Then one afternoon, Justin ran in from school yelling, "Mom, God answered our prayers." Well, she asked, "How'd he do that?" He said, "The guy is moving." Wow, they did exactly what 1 Peter 5:7 says and cast their anxieties about the bully onto the Lord. And God answered that prayer in a big way by showing young Justin the power of prayer. So today, whatever burden you're carrying, give it to Jesus. No need to carry it alone because he truly cares for you. 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I'm Cindy Tang with Moving Moments. Now it's your time to make a move.

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0: When you've got a message that's worth shouting from the mountaintops, what's the best way to share it? Well, from that broadcasting tower on the nearest hill, right? Hi, I'm Johnny Erickson Tada, and in a world where information crisscrosses the globe overnight, God gives us the world of Christian radio as one of the most effective ways to send forth the good news. 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
3: With SRN News, I'm Ron Taylor. President Trump holding a large GOP rally in Tennessee yesterday, addressing regional issues and speaking to supporters. The large event puts the campaign spotlight on Tennessee voters ahead of the midterms, the president predicting good things for Republicans in Tennessee.
4: On November 3rd, we are going to reelect Bill Hagerty to the United States Senate. Thank you, Bill. Great guy. You're a great guy. We're going to send Marsha Blackburn to the governor's mansion. She's going to do a great job.
3: The president asking for a favor from Republicans in Tennessee.
4: And in this election, I'm asking you to do me a favor, pretend. Just pretend that I'm running. Because, you know, when I run, we get 48% more votes. 48%. And in a way, we are running. So pretend that I'm running and go out. You got to get out and vote.
3: A Los Angeles County Fire Department team is helping Panama after a major earthquake and serious aftershocks on Friday.
5: The 7.7 magnitude quake struck the nation Friday afternoon, damaging buildings. It was followed by a huge 6.6 magnitude aftershock and dozens of others. 10 members of the department's International Urban Search and Rescue Team have deployed. The team includes firefighters, structural specialists, and a medical doctor. Captain Aaron Caton explained the mission.
6: We're going to go and do what we do best, which is help people in need. Our personnel are currently the world's expert in rescuing and collapsed buildings.
5: The team deployed Friday night. LACFD also said that its full 79-member heavy rescue team is on alert. I'm Rich Cassone.
3: Southern California is preparing for more coastal flooding as Tropical Storm Rachel threatens the Southwest. The National Weather Center is issuing a coastal flood warning through this afternoon in a high surf advisory with waves up to 7 feet. Eight structures along the coast in Long Beach have been deemed unsafe because of the high surf. This is SRN News.
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3: Recently, the top legal officials in Louisiana, Arkansas, and Alabama filed a federal lawsuit against three other states charging that they're illegally breaking pro-life laws in the southern states by allowing mail-order shipments of abortion pills to originate within the defendant's borders. One of the plaintiffs is Liz Merle, the Attorney General of Louisiana.
8: This is an original action filed against Massachusetts, California, and New York challenging their shield laws because those laws are intended to nullify our laws in our state and facilitate illegal abortion pill trafficking. And they are doing it for a political purpose. They are doing it because they disapprove of the laws that our state has passed, and so they want to flood our state with those pills illegally.
3: The Louisiana Attorney General adds it will now be up to the Supreme Court to rein in the illegal abortion pill pipeline into her state. This is SRN News. Last week, President Trump honored tech leaders and scientists at the Golden Age of Innovation Summit in Washington, D.C. The president says the U.S. has been a leader in scientific innovation since the beginning.
4: For 250 years, the United States has led the world in innovation and transformed the lives of countless people using science and technology.
3: He went on to list a series of American scientific accomplishments.
4: We tamed electricity, invented the light bulb, developed the airplane, harnessed the atom, unleashed the power of personal computers, created the internet.
3: The president awarded Elon Musk and other American innovators the nation's highest honors for scientific and technological achievements. Mr. Trump marveled at what's on the horizon. New York Attorney General Letitia James being asked to recuse herself from the Cornell 7 case in a new ethics complaint. The call comes after she showed support for Jane Doe on social media. You'll find more news at srnnews.com. I'm Ron Taylor.
9: Here's good news today from Romans 5, verse 8. But God demonstrates his own love for us in this. While we were still sinners, Christ died for us. That's Romans 5, verse 8.

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1: A very puzzled mother once said to me, "Why is it that some kids with every advantage and opportunity seem to turn out bad, while others raised in terrible homes become pillars of the community?"
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1: The fact is, environment simply doesn't account for everything. 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So the thing to remember is this. Children are more than the sum total of their experiences. They're more than the product of their nutrition or even their genetic inheritance. They are certainly more than their parents' influence. They are uniquely crafted individuals capable of independent and rational thought that's not attributable to any source. That's what makes them human. And that's also what makes the task of parenting so challenging, but also so rewarding.
2: For more information on this topic, visit drdobsonminute.com.

ever-present help in trouble. Therefore, we will not fear, though the earth give way and the mountains fall into the heart of the sea. Though its waters roar and foam, and the mountains quake with their surging. There is a river whose streams make glad the city of God.

lifts his voice, the earth melts. The Lord Almighty is with us. The God of Jacob is our fortress. Come and see the works of the Lord, the desolations he has brought on the earth. He makes wars cease to the ends of the earth. He breaks the bow and shatters the spear.

know that I am God. I will be exalted among the nations. I will be exalted in the earth. The Lord Almighty is with us. The God of Jacob is our fortress.

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3: With SRN News, I'm Ron Taylor. Southern California is bracing for more coastal flooding as Tropical Storm Rachel threatens the Southwest. The National Weather Service issuing a coastal flood warning through this afternoon and a high surf advisory with waves up to 7 feet. Eight structures along the coast in Long Beach have been deemed unsafe because of the high surf, while an evacuation order is in effect in the coastal community of Seaside Walk, where officials have distributed thousands of sandbags. Meteorologist Rich Thompson with the National Weather Service says flooding is a huge concern.
4: The coastal flooding issues, that could go all the way up, to Ventura County and even the west coast of Santa Barbara and San Luis Obispo counties and so forth.
3: At least four people are dead after the first hurricane of the Atlantic season made landfall. Hurricane Isaias hit the Florida Panhandle Friday night, where it caused damage that's been described as catastrophic. Isaias killed two people in Florida, two in Alabama, including two who died of falling trees. The storm weakened as it moved inland, but continued to cause damage, including widespread power outages. Over 600,000 customers remained without power. Another mass murder, this time in Georgia. Five people are dead following a murder-suicide that authorities say was domestic violence-related. Four adults were found dead inside the home, with a fifth died at the hospital. New York Attorney General Letitia James is being asked to recuse herself from the Cornell 7 case in a new ethics complaint. The call comes after she showed support for Jane Doe on social media. The National Legal and Policy Center, which is a Washington, D.C.-based conservative agency that monitors the ethics of public officials, filed the complaint earlier in the week. The agency argued that James showed bias before she was named a special prosecutor in the case. President Trump calling for new leadership in Kyiv after Ukrainian President Vladimir Zelensky warned the fuel deal with Moscow will prolong the war. This is SRN News.
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3: Mystic Way Ranch is a equine therapy center in Dallas, Texas. Brooke Carricker, co-founder of Rustic Way, says 2026 has seen impressive growth for her nonprofit. She believes one big reason the ranch is thriving is because God and the gospel is focused message for young people.
5: This is part of our name, Rustic Way Ranch, because we're pointing people to the ultimate way, which is Jesus Christ. You couple that peaceful environment with horses. They are these majestic, massive animals. They can sense our heartbeat, our breathing. Touching their coats, grooming them, has a way of physiologically calming our bodies and our minds to a healthier state.
3: Brooke Carricker adds that donations are the lifeblood of her nonprofit center. Anyone wanting more information on the ranch's work, helping teenagers, and so forth, can go to rusticwayranch.org. This is SRN News. President Trump says gas prices will start coming down soon. He made the comment while referencing the war in Iran during remarks at a Columbus Day event he hosted at the White House on Friday.
6: Oh, that's going to be over very soon, and prices are going to come tumbling down.
3: The president predicts gas prices will soon be back down to the levels he saw in Iowa just before the start of the war.
6: But I always look at the tag on top, and I saw $1.95, and then I saw $1.85 a gallon. We'll be down to those levels soon.
3: Some political analysts say the country could be heading for a major realignment and that the 2030 census may bring it into sharper focus. Analysts point to population shifts toward the South and West, arguing they could reshape congressional representation and electoral influence in the next decade. Some also see the trend as part of a broader rise in Christian, conservative, and populist politics, with possible effects as soon as the 2028 election. More news at srnnews.com.
7: Here's good news today from Romans 5, verse 8. But God demonstrates his own love for us in this. While we were still sinners, Christ died for us. That's Romans 5, verse 8.

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1: 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Maybe you feel that way too. You work hard as you serve the Lord and take care of the people in your life, but does it even make a difference? Well, my friend, I want you to be encouraged knowing that as long as you're doing what God calls you to do, you are making a difference. He has a purpose for your life. And as you seek to obey Him, He sees you. He knows how hard you're working. Now, it's nice when other people notice the work we do, but what's most important is that we serve Jesus with a pure, honest, and humble heart. Let's try to remember that the work we're doing is for Him.
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1: Our world is facing a global mental health crisis. Over 200 million people across this planet suffer from internet and social media addiction. More than half of all students have said social media made them feel less confident about themselves. 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Over 90% of parents think social media is having a negative impact on their children's mental health. In fact, the Surgeon General suggests adding a warning label that states, social media can be toxic to the mental health of young people. 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
3: This is By the Way. While the 3-year-old was tucked into bed, she was not fond of the darkness and the feeling of being alone. She closed her eyes tightly, and before long, she was slowly opening her eyes. It was morning. Her room was no longer dark, and she had all but forgotten the feeling she had the night before. She bounced out of bed and went to her mother's room, and Mom was there with the words, "Good morning, sweetheart." Her mom had never stopped loving her and caring for her. The darkness had not changed any of that. It's like God's love for us. He's always there. He always loves us and always cares, even when the world around us seems dark. This is By the Way.

0: Welcome to Jesus Wins, a daily devotional by Elizabeth Talbot. This whole month of October, we will be exploring the topic, Embracing His Assurance. October 11, His Expansion. The kingdom of heaven is like leaven, which a woman took and hid in 3 pecks of flour until it was all leavened. Matthew 13, verse 33. Recently, I had to make some radical changes in my garden. When we moved to this house 4 years ago, we had chosen some plants for the backyard, along with some rose bushes. 4 years later, 2 of those plants had grown so much that they had completely taken over one side of the garden. I had to hire a professional to extirpate the 2 plants with their intricate root system, which was almost impossible to remove. This is the type of visualization that Jesus chose in order to explain the surprising expansion of the kingdom of heaven on earth. In Matthew 13, Jesus told 2 parables that contrast the undetectable beginnings of the kingdom of heaven and the astonishing growth that no one can disregard. Both portray an almost imperceptible start. The first parable is about the mustard seed. The kingdom of heaven is like a mustard seed, which a man took and sowed in his field. Matthew 13, verse 31. The mustard seed was the smallest known seed at the time, attested to in extra-biblical sources, and it was used as a symbol of comparatively tiny dimension. The kingdom of heaven had begun, but not in the way it was expected, yet it was to grow larger than anyone could have thought. But when it is full grown, it is larger than the garden plants and becomes a tree, so that the birds of the air come and nest in its branches. Matthew 13, verse 32. The second parable is about a woman who hides leaven in a dough until it was all leavened. Matthew 13, verse 33. The leaven is incognito, but Jesus assures us that its influence becomes undeniable. The same is true with the Jesus movement and its humble beginnings, which eventually became a worldwide phenomenon with eternal consequences. We all have family and friends that we would like to see come to the Lord. These 2 parables are very encouraging because they remind us that we shouldn't ever underestimate the kingdom's growth in a human heart. God works behind the scenes. Give time for the leaven of the gospel to do its work.
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5: With SRN News, I'm Bob Agnew in Washington. Los Angeles' Skid Row is under a federal raid.
6: The FBI led more than 300 officers in Operation Safe Skid Row, serving dozens of arrests and search warrants on dealers accused of selling hard drugs to homeless people. First Assistant U.S. Attorney Bill Asaley said 23 people were in custody, with others still sought. Prosecutors say the dealers keep stash pads outside the area, drive home in luxury vehicles, and have been operating around California's weak drug laws. Willie Nelson, Washington.
5: The World Health Organization said Saturday Russia's State Health Regulatory Committee confirmed that the death of a lab worker at a plague research facility in Siberia took place. KT McFarland is former deputy national security advisor and told the Salem Radio Network she's suspicious about Russia's plague and possible leak.
7: So what does that mean? Well, obviously we pay attention. We hope it isn't. The Russians aren't going to, they're going to try to cover it up. Hopefully they're a little smarter about how they handle it than the Chinese.
5: And she says they're especially suspicious because of what happened regarding the COVID outbreak and the Chinese scientists that lied about their lab in Wuhan. Also at SRNnews.com, the stage is set for the MLB Championship Series. The National League Championship Series starts Sunday when the L.A. Dodgers visit the Milwaukee Brewers. Milwaukee will host the first two games of the best-of-seven series. In the American League, the Cleveland Guardians defeated the White Sox to advance. Guardians reliever Cade Smith.
8: So much fun just to celebrate with not only the guys who are on the field in uniform, not only the guys who are in the dugout, but all the staff behind the scene. There's a lot of people who make this possible.
5: The Guardians will be playing the Tampa Bay Rays, the winners of each championship series set to meet in the World Series. Several companies are recalling broccoli seeds sold online nationwide. That's after a contaminated supplier lot was linked to a multi-state salmonella outbreak. More on these stories at SRNnews.com.
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5: The nonprofit Christian Legal Association First Liberty Institute, based in Dallas, has launched a new program to engage 20 to 40-year-olds in the battle to protect religious rights throughout the country. It's called F3, derived from the Future of Faith and Freedom. F3 spokesman Nathan Shackelford says the F3 mission is attracting many more people than his organization originally anticipated.
9: And we already now have ambassadors from New York all the way over to San Diego and L.A. picking up really fast, because I think people really want to understand what their rights, especially parents that have kids in public school, and they're worried about their kid being forced to read a book like one called My Shadow is Pink about a boy that feels like a girl on the inside.
5: Nathan Shackelford adds that beyond just classroom issues, there's also an urgent need to protect religious freedoms in workplaces all over the country. More information on the F3 program is at the website firstliberty.org/F3. This is SRN News. One person is dead and four others injured in a wrong-way crash early Saturday on Staten Island.
10: The NYPD says it happened at around 5:30 in the morning near Exit 8 on the West Shore Expressway. A 66-year-old woman driving a Kia Seltos headed south collided with a Range Rover that was going north in the southbound lanes. At that point, a third vehicle, a Jeep, which was also headed south, crashed into both cars. The driver of the Kia was dead at the scene. The other two drivers and a passenger in the Jeep were taken to Richmond University Medical Center in stable condition. I'm Larry Kofsky.
5: A dietary supplement for babies has been voluntarily recalled due to its alcohol content. Pacific Health Sciences announced this week the company is voluntarily recalling one lot of its Baby's Magic Tea brand Baby Sleep Gripe Water after FDA testing identified undeclared alcohols in the product. You'll find more of these stories at srnnews.com.
11: Here's good news today from Romans 5, verse 8. But God demonstrates his own love for us in this. While we were still sinners, Christ died for us. That's Romans 5, verse 8.

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1: This is Max MacLean. The story of the Bible is a divine drama of how God would redeem his people from their sin. And this is how it was done. Listen to the Bible from Mark 15. They brought Jesus to the place called Golgotha, which means the place of the skull. Then they offered him wine mixed with myrrh, but he did not take it. And they crucified him. Dividing up his clothes, they cast lots to see what each would get. It was the third hour when they crucified him. The written notice of the charge against him read, "The King of the Jews." They crucified two robbers with him, one on his right and one on his left. Those who passed by hurled insults at him, shaking their heads and saying, "So, you, who are going to destroy the temple and build it in 3 days, come down from the cross and save yourself." In the same way, the chief priests and the teachers of the law mocked him among themselves. "He saved others," they said, "but he can't save himself. Let this Christ, this King of Israel, come down now from the cross that we may see and believe." Those crucified with him also heaped insults on him. At the sixth hour, darkness came over the whole land until the ninth hour. And at the ninth hour, Jesus cried out in a loud voice, "Eloi, Eloi, lama sabachthani," which means, my God, why have you forsaken me?" When some of those standing near heard this, they said, "Listen, he's calling Elijah." One man ran, filled a sponge with wine vinegar, put it on a stick, and offered it to Jesus to drink. "And leave him alone now. Let's see if Elijah comes to take him down," he said. And with a louder cry, Jesus breathed his last. The curtain of the temple was torn in two from top to bottom. And when the centurion who had stood there in front of Jesus heard his cry and saw how he died, he said, "Surely this man was the Son of God." From Mark 15. Listen to the Bible. It's great for the soul.
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3: Most of us eat every day, some of us too much, because yesterday's food is not enough to supply energy for today's needs. 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On this program, we are going to change all of that. 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
4: Good morning, good morning, good morning. It is Sunday, the 11th day of October in 2026. Hello, my name is L. David Harris. I am your host, and this is Your Daily Portion, where we give you God's Word every single day, and today is no exception. We are continuing in our lesson study series, The Gift of Prophecy, and our caption for today is The Humanity of Prophets. The Humanity of Prophets. We sort of scratched that surface yesterday, but we're going to talk about it directly today. Before we do, I'd like to just welcome everyone joining us, especially those joining us for the very first time. I'm asking you to please go over to yourdailyportion.com. Will you please go ahead and click that button that says begin the assessment so you can stop guessing what to do with your life? Discover God's design for your life. You will come away after you've invested a few minutes of time with a personal blueprint, a clear picture of how you are gifted, the word behind each gift, and a first step toward using it. All right, so I'm grateful that we have developed this over the last couple of years, and now, by God's grace, you can benefit. And the body of Christ around the world will also benefit. So please, I've got, you know, a good number of you have been availing yourselves of this, but not even close to the tens of thousands of you who listen and watch every single day. So please, go ahead and do that for the benefit of God's kingdom. Also, will you please click the contribute button, because your Daily Portion Ministries is a listener and viewer supported ministry. Let's pray and we will get underway. God, we thank you for giving us this new work week, and thank you for the Sabbath time that you entrusted to us yesterday. I pray, God, that now we will run forward in faith and do what you've called us to do, and that we will see prophets as not icons or avatars or some special people, except that you called them like you called us for whatever you've called us to be. But God, please help us to be focused on you and not on them. In Jesus' name I pray. Amen and amen again. It is not lost on me that in some faith fellowships, prophets are esteemed very highly, and I would say as well they should, but because they are God's servants more than anything else, we should not iconize these prophets. They are people who will walk into a building and start to what they call prophesy, and then everybody will stop. And perhaps if they in fact are true biblical prophets, or they're prophets based on the four gestures of a genuine prophet, then praise the Lord. But even then, they are human beings. They are not God. Yes, in those moments, they speak for God, but they are not God. Some prophets foretell because God gives them the ability to know things that in their own skill, their own ability, they could not have known. And then there are some who tell forth. They speak forth. They preach the word of God, the gospel, not based on predictive style of prophecy. But in any case, they're humans. And in the case of Elijah, we see that right after the fire fell on Mount Carmel, Elijah collapsed into fear and despair. And I am not going to lie to you, for the last couple of decades, I have had it in for Elijah in those moments. I'm not going to lie. I'm not acting like I've never fallen subject to human realities. I'm sure, obviously, you have too. But I just couldn't process, like, how is it that you are on Mount Carmel with 850 false prophets, you by yourself are there, and God manifests his presence in a marked way, and then one woman decided that she was going to be evil and disrespectful to the same God that manifests himself on Mount Carmel, and you defeated all of those false prophets, and now you're afraid of one person who has something crazy to say out of her mouth? Like she doesn't know the God of heaven? I'm thinking, Elijah, what in the... Get a grip. Like, I'm wondering if David, King David, were the one who had that same experience. You know, the one when he was young who killed Goliath? Like, what would have happened if it were King David? But then it occurred to me that even though King David, as a good soldier, a young soldier for the Lord, did what he did with Goliath, there was one woman that was bathing, and she wasn't even thinking about him. And David sold his whole life and generations of his posterity down the river for sexual indiscretion. So I'm like, okay, LD, got it. We're humans, and sometimes humans mess up. God did not throw away Elijah or David. He didn't cast him off in his lowest moment, but came near to feed him. He actually literally fed him, to restore him, and to put him back to work. Like, get back in the fight, Elijah. What are you doing? And so the fact is here in 1 Kings chapter 19 and verse 4, that God, that he himself went a day's journey into the wilderness and came and sat down under a juniper tree, and he requested for himself that he might die. He was asking God to end his life right there. I have been there. I've been there. 30-some years ago, I was just so worn out from my new Christian walk and my failures and my inability to understand how in the world I'm supposed to live a holy life. And I was just like, God, if you could just choose not to wake me up tomorrow, I would be great. Like, thank you. But that was because both of us were foolish. Both of us were foolish when we thought that we understood what life and death really were. When we thought that if God would cut us short, that that would end all of our trials. What if we're not ready to be in the kingdom with God and we're asking him that crazy stuff? What if we are more self-centered than what we think we are and think that God doesn't know what he's doing? What if we're writing God a prescription rather than yielding our will to God and letting him be God and we serve him? But thankfully, God did not do that. God did not do that. We are told that if God had done that, then Elijah would have been in a bad way. Okay, and so Elijah sank so low that he asked to die. Worn out and feeling alone in his ministry, even the faithful can be overtaken by despair. Can be. And God treats that despair with tenderness. Can I just say, newsflash, Elijah never died. Elijah went straight to heaven without tasting of death. Yeah, full of the Holy Ghost. God redeemed that brother and took him right to heaven on chariots of fire. So we know that God is able. So if discouragement has pressed you down, brothers and sisters, tell God honestly how you feel today and let him carry what has become too heavy for you to carry. Too heavy for you to carry. Let me read from Prophets and Kings, page 173. I think I read from that yesterday. But it says here, the Lord does not lay upon anyone a burden greater than that person can bear. May I just say that? All of the trials that you go through, those were measured by God before they came to you. All of those tribulations, measured by God. The temptations, measured by God before they came to you. Mm-hmm. Elijah, in his discouragement, learned the lesson he needed. God had a work for Elijah still to do. God has a work for you to do, brothers and sisters. I don't want you to look backward at all of the things that you did wrong, not even what maybe you did a few minutes ago until this moment of reckoning. Give yourself to God. Let him transform you and get back in the fight and do the work that God has called you to do. Don't complain. Peace.
5: 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Always remember, we cannot live by bread alone, but by every word that comes from the mouth of God. 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
7: The reason she was moved to another medical facility for further treatment on October the 11th, 2012, was that she'd been shot 2 days prior. And the reason that she was shot is because she had advocated for girls in Pakistan to have the right to be educated, something the Taliban opposed. She survived miraculously. Education is important. The best education is that afforded by the study of the Bible. Solomon wrote in Proverbs 1:5, a wise man will hear and will increase learning, and a man of understanding shall attain unto wise counsels. David said that the entrance of God's word gives understanding. Studying the Bible connects you with the mind of God. If you want to grow yourself and develop spiritually as well as mentally, the Bible. God's word will expand you, growing you in this world and for the world to come. John Bradshaw, It Is Written.

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3: 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When you believe in Jesus Christ, He promises that He will keep you until you see Jesus face to face in the second coming. So don't stress about the end of the world. 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

0: I'm Johnny Erickson Tata, and if you have a disability in your family, the team at Johnny and Friends knows how exhausting and isolating it is. 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
2: With SRN News, I'm Bob Agnew in Washington. The World Health Organization said Saturday Russia's state health regulator confirmed the death of a lab worker at a plague research facility in Siberia. The WHO says no case of plague has been registered, however. KT McFarland is a former deputy national security advisor and told the Salem Radio Network this week the situation unfolding in Siberia could have big political problems for Vladimir Putin.
3: But the one thing I kept thinking is, wow, is that something that actually potentially brings Putin down? If he can't manage this, If it is a biological weapon, if it is some kind of new plague, and he doesn't tap it down and get it under control and somehow it spreads, this could be a real nail in Putin's coffin.
2: Under the World Health Organization's international health regulation, countries are expected to promptly notify the WHO of events that may constitute a public health emergency of international concern. Some political analysts say the country could be heading for a major realignment and that the 2030 census may bring it into sharper focus.
4: Analysts point to population shifts toward the South and West, arguing they could reshape congressional representation and electoral influence in the next decade. Some also see the trend as part of a broader rise in Christian conservative and populist politics, with possible effects as soon as the 2028 election. The forecast remains debated, but the stakes of the next census are already drawing attention. I'm Bill Alexander reporting.
2: A dietary supplement for babies has been voluntarily recalled due to its alcohol content. Pacific Health Sciences announced this week the company is voluntarily recalling one of its lots of Baby's Magic Tea brand Baby Sleep Gripe Water. That's after FDA testing identified undeclared alcohols in the product. The recalled product was packaged in 4 fluid ounce amber bottles inside blue cardboard boxes and came with an oral syringe. This is SRN News.
5: A friend and I decided to play golf. He plays the course often and I, well, don't play very much. Usually after a game, I'd like to have a word with the guy who thought of golf in the first place. Well, this particular hole was long on rolling terrain and the green was invisible from the tee. When I asked where the green was at, my friend said, "See that big rock in the middle of the fairway? Aim for the rock." Suddenly, what had been just an ordinary object on the golf course now had significance. Aim for the rock. That not only applies in golf, it also applies in life. The person who has no interest in their eternal future doesn't have to aim at much of anything. Oh, they might aim at money or they might aim at fame, but that all will end. If you're interested in your eternal future, aim at the rock. The Bible in 1 Corinthians 10 verse 4 refers to Jesus as the rock. Keep your eyes on Jesus Christ and he will get you through to eternal life. This is Rod Bieber with Seed Time and Harvest.
2: All over America, there's a war over how culture has negatively impacted people of faith. But Dallas-based Christian nonprofit legal organization First Liberty Institute is ramping up efforts to defend Americans in their workplaces. Nathan Shackelford is a spokesman for the F3 program launched by First Liberty and says there are multiple challenges facing believers in their places of employment.
6: Hey, I work for this big company. What can I do with my faith? If they're asking me to work every Sunday, is there a way that I can ask for religious accommodation? Or, hey, if I'm a nurse and I don't want to perform any kind of abortion-related procedures, is there a way that I cannot do that? And so in the workplace, knowing what your rights are and knowing when your faith comes into conflict in your work, what you do to resolve that.
2: Shackelford adds that from job sites to college campuses, his group is ready to protect religious freedoms throughout the United States. More information on that effort can be found at the website firstliberty.org/F3. This is SRN News. Some political analysts are beginning to wonder if the midterm elections could come with some big surprises.
7: Despite historical trends favoring opposition gains in midterms 6 years into a presidency, current indicators suggest Republicans under President Trump may defy expectations and retain control. Strong Trump rally turnout, weak Democratic enthusiasm among progressives, superior GOP funding, new voter registrations favoring Republicans, and early voting data showing unexpected GOP strength challenge pessimistic polls. Richard Boyd reporting.
2: Early voting trends in swing states like Texas, Michigan, Ohio show Republicans overperforming, with GOP voter registration surging and illegal immigrant removals shrinking the Democrat-tilted voter pools, defying traditional midterm losses. President Trump claims that his party will defy history and prevail in the upcoming midterms. You'll find more of these stories at srnnews.com.
8: 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But God demonstrates his own love for us in this: while we were still sinners, Christ died for us. That's Romans 5, verse 8.

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1: Here we are.
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3: Can I ring the bell?
4: May I ring the bell?
3: But I want to.
1: Well, somebody better, or we'll miss our visit with Mrs. G.
5: Hello. I'm glad to see you. I was listening for you. Come on in.
1: How about some stories?
5: Stories? Yes, I've got some specially for you.

0: Oh, Isaac, something really dreadful has happened. I was rebuking one of our women of the tribe for allowing her son to keep company with the Hittite girls and allowing him to go to their full moon orgies and feasts. And when I'd done talking to the woman and telling her how terrible it is, she meekly said, "Young master Esau took him and some more of the boys to the orgy." And oh, listen to this, Rebecca wailed. The woman said, she said that Esau is already married to one of the girls, a heathen girl called Judith. She even knew her name. He married her secretly. We haven't seen Esau for days, and the woman even told me the girl's name. She says she's a very brazen hussy. Oh, I was so upset. We've got no authority over the tribe members if our own eldest son goes and marries a heathen woman. Oh, Isaac.
1: You say if our son marries a heathen woman? I thought you said Esau had married secretly.
0: Yes, yes, he has. That's what the woman said. The woman also said that Esau was about to marry another girl from the heathen, a friend of this one, because she'll be so lonely with all the stuck-up members of God's people, and she's the only heathen. This heathen has images in her tent, and her dress is so immodest and unbecoming to our people.
1: Are you talking about the one he's said to have married, or the one he's going to marry?
0: Oh, they're friends, apparently. The one he's married and the one he's going to marry. Oh, what shall we do? What shall we do?
1: I shall oppose the marriage that hasn't taken place, if all this is true. Oh, here's Esau himself, and alone. Esau, boy, we haven't seen you for days. What's this we hear? A rumor only, we hope. Esau looked guiltily from father to mother. Do you know anyone called Judith? Isaac asked.
2: Why, yes. She's my wife. The prettiest little piece you ever saw. I'd have brought her up here to see you if I'd known you'd like me to. I didn't say anything about her because I just thought you'd be mad at me. I just couldn't live without her, a dear little thing she is. Actually, she's rather lonely. People in the tribe aren't very nice to her. They cold-shoulder her, except for a few of the boys who don't see why I shouldn't have married her. They want to marry girls from the same place. So Judith's rather lonely, but not for long. I'm going to marry another girl, her friend, Bathshemeth, daughter of Elon the Hittite. It would be nice if you'd come to the wedding. It's at full moon. Isaac and Rebecca were speechless. Rebecca opened her mouth several times to say something, but nothing came. Eventually, Rebecca blurted out,
0: "And to think that you think you're God's chosen one to lead this great company of God's people? Only today I was called upon to make a judgment on one of the tribe's women, and I get your secret marriage to a heathen woman cast in my teeth."
1: Rebecca put her head in her hands and sobbed. Then she rallied a bit and thanked God that he had told her that his chosen leader was Jacob anyway. Then Isaac spoke. Tears were falling from his almost blind eyes.
2: "It is my duty, my son, to oppose this marriage with Beth, what did you call her, the daughter of Elon the Hittite. It is my duty as an example before the tribe to oppose that marriage."
3: "But it's all arranged, Father, at the Feast of Full Moon, to take place in Elon's garden. The feast is arranged and the invitations have been sent."
1: "That is neither here nor there, Esau. This is the very first I have heard of it, and I have to oppose it as an example before our large company of God's people. No intermarriage with the heathen is an adamant rule for God's people."
3: "I knew you'd be mad at me. That's why I didn't tell you."
1: "This marriage must not take place, Esau. I shall send word to the girl's father, Elon the Hittite." Esau was furious. He stomped off out. His weeping, distracted parents were dumbfounded.
0: "Get your protest to her father quickly,"
1: Rebecca sobbed. Isaac sent a servant to the residence of the girl's father, Elon the Hittite, with the protest. Immediately, that gentleman set off to see Isaac. He was furious.
3: "What have you got against my lovely daughter, I'd like to know, you arrogant lot? I'd have you know that my daughter Bath-Shemath is very beautiful and had the chance to be a temple maiden in the ziggurat. She would have brought great riches to our family. But as the wife of a rich sheik's eldest son, she said she'd have riches enough. We shouldn't have listened to her and given your son permission to wed her. But the girl's heart is set on it. I only hope she'll be happy, poor girl. Your protest is null and void. Esau has made the arrangements, and the marriage will take place at full moon in my vineyard in Hebron. And I want to state categorically that your objections to the marriage are absurd. You are afraid my daughter may convert your son to her faith and make him abandon the faith of his fathers? And what's so terrible in that, I'd like to know? In what respect is the God of Abraham superior to the gods of the Hittites? Surely your faith should be so deeply rooted in Esau that he'd want to teach his creed to my daughter. Let him convert her, by all the gods in the universe. I swear I shall not object. Our nation is sick to death of your racial pride and religious snobbery. When Isaac and Rebecca got this message, they were dreadfully cut up. It's impossible for us to explain to these people what our objections are all about. It's not racial pride. It's trying to keep the faith in Jehovah, the God of Abraham, pure and uncontaminated. When they talk like that Elon the Hittite, you can see we haven't a chance of convincing them of what the true position is all about. They won't see it any more than Esau can see the situation, to understand what he's done and is doing. Obviously, the marriage will take place. There's absolutely nothing that we can do about it. And we're being mocked by the heathen for not sticking to our standards. But I've made my protest. Yes, but now it just looks like your eldest son doesn't obey you. You'll have no authority in the tribe at all. When you protest and are not obeyed, isn't that worse than not protesting? You lose face so. Oh, dear, oh, dear. Losing face is not the important thing. Making a protest is important. That keeps God's standards before the people. My losing face may hurt my pride, no doubt, but it's God's standards that must be kept before the people. When Jacob came in from the sheep pens, he found Isaac and Rebekah, his parents, sitting in dejected heaps. Rebekah's eyes were red and swollen with crying. Isaac's blind eyes stared blankly in front of him. What's the matter, Mother? Father, are you sick?
0: Yes, sick at heart. This is the worst day of our lives, Jacob. Esau's secret marriage to a heathen woman.
3: Oh, has he actually done it? I didn't think he would. I knew he had his friends among them. I thought that as son of the patriarch Isaac and Rebekah, he'd refrain from actually marrying a heathen woman. And is he still expected to lead the tribe?
0: Now, Jacob, you know better than that, Rebekah said.
3: And there was special meaning in Rebekah's voice.
0: Promise us, Jacob, that you'll marry a girl from my people up north at Paddan Aram. One day, Jacob, you must go up to my brother Laban's place and find a wife from up there. If you were to marry a heathen woman, Jacob, I'd die of grief.
3: Never on your life would I do such a thing, Mother. I want to serve God above all else, and I must have a wife who'll help me to serve God, not one who'll hinder me. Esau's marriage to Bath-Shemath took place in Hebron in her father's vineyard on the night of full moon. Isaac and Rebekah didn't go to the wedding. They spent the time at home in sorrow and grief. They hoped that God would restrain the bad influence this would have on the young people of their tribe. After that, Esau didn't come home much. His two wives didn't come at all. Their tents were quite far away, and it was said that they had images and idols in their tents and that they attended the feasts given in honor of the gods of the Hittites. Poor Isaac and Rebekah were sad. But one day Esau dropped in home. How his old blind dad almost cried for joy to hear his voice again round the homestead. Esau, boy, come and sit beside me. It's a long time since you were here. It's a long time since we sat and talked together about the hunts you loved to go out on. Oh, and didn't I enjoy the venison you used to fix for me? Oh, my mouth just about waters as I remember it.
1: Nothing ever tastes so good as your venison, made from the wild goats you used to hunt. I feel that my days are numbered, Esau. I don't expect to be about much longer. I want to bless you before I die. Why don't you go and hunt me some venison, son? Dress it for me, and let's have a little time together while I eat it and give you the blessing. Sure, Dad. It may take me a couple of days, but I'm glad to go if it will please you. And all this comfy little talk Rebecca overheard. Whatever is Isaac thinking of? She said almost aloud. And the moment Esau stalked off with his bow and quiver of arrows and was out of earshot, Rebecca rushed off to find Jacob. Jacob, Jacob, your father must be crazy. He must be. Listen to me. Pay careful attention. Esau has been here today, and he's just left now with his bows and arrows. Your father has told him to hunt young goats and to make venison into his favorite recipe that he may eat it and dole out the blessing of the eldest son. He talks of dying very soon, but we must stop him. Listen to me.
4: I see we still have time for just one more short story, Mrs. G. How about it?
5: I heard a story the other day about the Prince of Wales. Some years ago, the Prince of Wales was on a visit to the Midlands in England, and he was taken into the home of a certain working man. The next day, the man who'd had a visit from the prince sadly told his friends, "Oh, I never expected him, nor did my wife. The house was in such a mess, and I hadn't washed. We shall never forgive ourselves. Now, if we'd known he was coming, we'd have been ready for him. Oh, I do wish we'd been ready." A gentleman was visiting a certain school. And he said that he would give a prize to the pupil whose desk he found in the best order when he came next time. "When will you be coming back?" someone asked him. "Ah, that I cannot tell," was the answer. A little girl, who always had an untidy desk, announced that she meant to win the prize. "You!" her schoolmates jeered. "Who? Your desk is always untidy." "Oh, but I will clean it the first of every week," she said. "Ah, but suppose he comes at the end of the week?" The little girl was silent for a moment, and then she said decidedly, "I know what I will do. I'll just keep it clean and tidy all the time, and then I will be ready."
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4: Over the Rocky Mountains now, 8,000 feet. Whew, I'm glad I don't have to land in those rugged mountains. Now what's wrong? Maybe the gas mixture is too lean. I'm losing altitude. 7,000 feet now. Can this be the end of my dreams? Is my flight to Paris going to end here, wrecked in these mountains?
5: Hi, boys and girls. This is Uncle Dan.
6: And I'm Aunt Carol. Welcome, everyone.
5: We hope you're ready to enjoy a story about one of the world's most famous aviators, Charles Lindbergh.
6: We call it The Spirit of St. Louis.
7: Charles Lindbergh, a young aviator who has barnstormed and piloted mail planes for several years, is determined to be the first to fly nonstop from New York to Paris. After weeks of ceaseless effort, he has managed to get a group of businessmen to finance the venture. He has also found the necessary plane for sale by a New York company and the money to buy it.
4: There she is, Scotty, on this slip of paper.
8: A check?
4: Look at it closely.
8: $15,000 for the Belanca plane?
4: For the plane in which I'm going to fly to Paris.
8: Oh, you're as good as in Paris right now.
4: Yep.
8: Say, let me be the first to congratulate you, Mr. Lindbergh.
4: Thank you, Mr. O.E. Scott. All I have to do now is to take this check to New York, pay for the Belanca, fly it back here, make necessary alterations and repairs, fill it with gas, and vroom, take off for Paris.
8: Ticket, please.
4: Yes, sir. Here.
8: New York, eh? One way?
4: Yes, sir. I'm going to fly back.
8: Oh, in one of them airplane contraptions? Ain't safe, young fella. Oh, it ain't safe. Ticket, please.
9: Well, glad to see you again, Mr. Lindbergh. Sit down.
4: Here's the check, Mr. Levine. $15,000, the telegram said.
9: That's right.
4: I'm certainly glad you changed your mind about selling it.
9: We reserve the right, naturally, to select the crew that flies it.
4: You what?
9: You understand, of course, that we cannot let just anybody pilot our airplane across the ocean.
4: Well, if we buy it, it'd be our plane.
9: In a way, yes. But after all, we're vitally interested in the performance of our plane on such a flight, and we insist on saying who the crew will be.
4: Oh, we wouldn't be interested in any such arrangement. This is a St. Louis project. If we buy your plane, we'll control it. We'll pick our own crew.
9: Your organization in St. Louis would get all the credit of the flight, all the publicity.
4: Well, as far as I can see, we'd be paying $15,000 for the privilege of painting the name St. Louis on the fuselage.
9: I'm sorry, Mr. Lindbergh, but those are our terms.
10: You should have told me this before. It would have saved me a 2,000-mile trip.
9: Think it over. I'm sure you'll agree that it's best for us to pick the crew. The Blanca is the only airplane built capable of flying between New York and Paris.
10: I'm sorry, but if you won't sell it outright, the sooner I start looking for another plane, the better.
9: You may change your mind, Mr. Lindbergh.
10: Just tell me, Mr. Levine, is the plane for sale outright, or isn't it?
9: I'm afraid not.
10: Goodbye, Mr. Levine.
11: Aw, don't be downhearted, Slim. Something will break.
10: What? The Fokker, the Blanca, the Travel Air, Columbia, they've all turned me down.
11: See, the Ryan people in California haven't. And they seem anxious to sell you a plane. And they say they can deliver one in 3 months.
10: But will it fly to Paris?
11: Why don't you wire for specifications and find out?
10: Because I... Say, Scotty, that's a good idea. Give me a pencil and paper.
11: Here.
10: Ryan Airlines. San Diego, California. Competition makes time essential. Can you construct plane in less than 3 months? Please wire general specifications. There, how's that?
11: Oh, that's perfect. I'll take it down to Western Union. Hey, Slim, there's a telegram for you. It's from Ryan Aircraft.
10: Yeah, quick reply. There. Can build in 2 months from date of order. Gas capacity, 380 gallons. Cruising speed, 100 miles per hour.
11: 380 gallons? That's a lot of gas.
10: And 100 miles per hour is excellent cruising speed.
11: How much gas does a whirlwind engine consume per hour?
10: About 10 to 12 gallons, I think.
11: Okay, well, let me figure that out. She carries 380 gallons at 10 gallons per 100 miles. And the Ryan will go... 3,800 miles.
10: And it's only 3,300 miles to Paris.
11: It'll do it, Slim. The Ryan will get you to Paris with a safe margin over.
10: If they can build a plane to these specifications.
11: What? Don't you think they can?
10: I'm going to find out after I see Major Lambert and get the approval of my partners.
9: But, Slim, can the Ryan people build a plane that'll fly nonstop to Paris?
10: If they can build one according to these specifications, yes.
9: All right, Slim, go and see them. When can you start?
10: Within a week. As soon as I can make arrangements for someone to fly my mail route.
7: The Ryan factory is an old, dilapidated building near the waterfront in San Diego. As Charles Lindbergh got out of a taxi and advanced toward the office building, two loafers stared at him. Inside the small, dusty, paper-strewn office, a slender young man with clear, piercing eyes and intent face greets him.
12: Howdy. I'm Donald Hall, chief engineer.
10: How do you do? I'm Charles Lindbergh.
12: Oh, yes, yes. Welcome to California, Captain Lindbergh. Come on back to my office.
7: Mr. Hall led Charles Lindbergh through the small office and into a large but sparsely furnished draft room office.
12: It's not much of an office, but sit down. We can talk undisturbed.
10: I'm interested in a plane, Mr. Hall, not a showy office.
12: Good, good. And we'd like to build you a plane. What do you think of our offer?
10: You quoted a price of $6,000 without an engine. How much would an engine make the total price?
12: I'll tell you what we'll do, Captain Lindbergh. We'll build the plane for $6,000 and furnish the engine and all parts for what they cost us.
10: Fair enough. But how about the performance?
12: We've spent quite a lot of time figuring that out since you wired that you intend to use a plane for transatlantic flight.

0: sure we can build a plane that'll do it.
1: How soon can you start building it?
0: Just as soon as you place the order.
1: And you'll guarantee delivery in 2 months?
0: Probably less. But we won't promise.
1: All right, it's a deal. But I'll have to wire my partners for confirmation and the 50% deposit. 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
0: We'll start to work immediately, Slim.
1: I'm going to hang around while you build it. Mind?
0: No. In fact, we want you to. It'd save time. And then, when it's finished, you'll have exactly what you want. And you'll know it inside out. Here's the blueprint for the fuselage, Mr. Tyndall. Have your men start constructing it immediately. Here's another blueprint, Mr. Tyndall. Get busy on this one right away. Where do you want the pilot's seat, Slim? In front of the extra gas tank or in back of it?
1: In back. It's safer that way.
0: How about night flying instruments, Slim?
1: Don't want any. Way too much.
0: And parachutes?
1: Same answer.
0: Hey, Slim. Would you rather the ship had stability or range?
1: Range, Don. Give me all the range you can. I'll keep the plane in the air by sheer force if I have to.
0: Push them in harder, Mr. Tyndall. We gotta finish this plane in another week.
1: How's the spirit of St. Louis coming along, Don?
0: Be finished tomorrow, Slim. How's your navigation maps progressing?
1: Completely done. Just in time, too. Looks like I'll have to start that test flight tomorrow.
0: Yep. All right, men. She's ready to take away. Tow her carefully. We'll all meet at Dutch Flats. She's all yours, Slim.
1: Oh, she's beautiful. Trim, slender, and gleaming in the morning sun.
0: But will she fly?
1: Like a bird.
0: You hope.
1: She will.
0: If our calculations haven't been in error.
1: Oh, we'll know in a minute. Off. Throttle closed.
2: Contact.
1: Contact. Remove the chocks.
0: Good luck, Slim.
1: I'll be seeing you, I hope.

0: It flies. Well, you're back.
1: Yep.
0: Say, do you realize that you ran only 160 feet when the wheels left the ground? That's a record. How'd she control?
1: Well, it needs a few adjustments.
0: Good stability?
1: No, but we knew it wouldn't be.
0: Bigger tail surface will correct that, Slim.
1: Yes, but we want range, remember? Not stability.
0: Then you're satisfied with it?
1: Ha ha! Happy as a lark!
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0: add the safety. They increase the overall danger.
1: Then you're satisfied?
0: Perfectly.
1: Anything more we can do?
0: Be on hand when I take off for St. Louis day after tomorrow. And keep your fingers crossed.
1: Will do, Slim. Will do.
2: On May 10th, everything was ready for Charles Lindbergh to take off from San Diego for the cross-country flight to St. Louis. He stopped in the Ryan factory to bid goodbye to the boys.
0: Well, goodbye to all of you. You've done a wonderful job in building the spirit of St. Louis. Thanks a lot.
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0: throttle closed.
5: Contact.
0: Contact. Goodbye, Don.
6: Goodbye, Slim. Let me know what the gas consumption is when you get to St. Louis.

0: Well, getting her off the ground was easier than I thought it'd be. And it's exactly 3:55 Pacific time.
1: At 4:30, the escorting planes dip their wings and turn back toward San Diego. At 5:45, Lindbergh passes over the Colorado River. Soon after dark.
0: Oh, it's getting cold. I'll slip on my boots and mittens. 8,000 feet high. Guess I'd better climb a little more to be sure to miss the peaks of these mountains. I'd hate to have to land here in those rugged mountains, and I have no parachute. Oh, no danger of this motor conking out. I'll just settle back and enjoy the trip.
1: He flew on and on. Suddenly.
0: Hey. The engine's sputtering. I'm over mountains. I can't land. Maybe I'd better ease back on the throttle and see if I can get this thing running better. Maybe the gas mixture is too lean. Maybe it's too thick. I'm losing a little altitude, but not much. At this rate, I can stay up about 15 minutes. And maybe I can find a flat place to land by that time. I'm 7,000 feet up now. What shall I do? I can't see a thing. Not even enough for a crash landing. Well, I guess I'll just have to keep on going eastward, hoping for the best. 6,000 feet now. Oh, can this be the end of all my dreams? Is my flight to Paris going to end here in these mountains? Maybe. Dear God. You're the only one who can help me now. Please help me. The altimeter reads 6,000. 6,000! Well, then I haven't lost altitude in the last few minutes. The motor does seem to be running a little better. Perhaps I won't have to land after all. Maybe I'll still get to fly to Paris. Oh, thank you, dear God.
1: Lindbergh crossed the mountains and was able to go to a lower altitude. Immediately, the plane ran all right again.
0: Oh, it must have been cold up there. I'll get a carburetor here in St. Louis, and everything will be all right.
1: At about 6 o'clock that morning, at Lambert Field in St. Louis... Well. Anything else, Scotty?
2: Yeah, smile.
3: So early in the morning? Don't be silly.
2: Hey, listen... What does that sound like?
3: A plane. You know, one of them there contraptions that fly in the air.
2: Yeah, but what kind of plane?
3: How should I know? I can't tell one from another.
2: Well, I can. I never heard that plane before. I wonder... It is. It's Slim. Hey, fellas, it's Slim.
4: Slim!
2: It is Slim. Look at him fly that ship.
5: He's diving at us.
2: Oh. Oof, what speed. And look at her. Look at her climb almost straight up.
1: The next morning at 8:13, Lindbergh left Lambert Field and set a course for New York City. 8 hours later, he landed on Curtis Field and was approached by a handsome young man in his early 20s.
6: Hello, Slim. I'm Dick Blythe. I represent the Wright Corporation. I'm instructed to lend you all the help I can.
0: Well, that's unexpected.
6: I'll be your manager while you're here.
0: Manager?
6: Reporters are waiting to interview you, and photographers are here for pictures. Then there's
0: maybe I do need a manager. Or a bodyguard.
1: For the next few days, Lindbergh and his new friends were busy preparing the Spirit of St. Louis for the 3,500-mile flight to Paris.
6: Everything's in tip-top shape, Slim. She's ready to go.
0: All I have to do now is wait on favorable weather.
6: How is the weather?
0: Oh, still foggy and stormy.
1: Lindbergh's mother came all the way from Detroit to see her son.
4: Son, I just had to come to see you before you took off.
7: Oh, I'm glad you did, Mother.
4: The newspaper stories in Detroit and the telephone calls I received seem to indicate that you... Well, that people think you're not very wise to attempt this flight.
7: I know. They're calling me the flying fool.
4: It doesn't make any difference to me, son, what people think. I want to know what you think. Do you really want to attempt this flight to Paris?
7: Yes, Mother, I do.
4: You think it's the right thing to do?
7: Oh, Mother, I've thought this thing over hundreds of times. I've asked myself repeatedly why I want to make this flight. Is it because I want to win personal glory for myself? Is it because I want to make money? What is the real reason? And Mother, the answer is always the same. I love flying. I believe in it. I believe the future of the United States, the world, is closely allied with flying. I sincerely want to advance aviation. I want to show the world that flying is a safe and reasonable method of transportation.
4: I'm satisfied, son. You fly to Paris. Don't pay any attention to what people think or to what newspapers print. Just go ahead with what you really believe is right. And God will bless you. Oh,
7: thanks, Mother.
4: And now, I must get back to Detroit.
7: Oh, aren't you going to stay until I take off?
4: No, son. My presence would distract your attention from your flight. And if you are to succeed, you must put every ounce of your strength, your thought, and your time into it. That's what success is made up of.
1: Days passed, and still the weather was soupy, foggy, and stormy. More days passed. Everyone around the airfield was kind and considerate to the unknown, youthful flyer from St. Louis. Commander Byrd even offered Lindbergh the use of the mile-long takeoff strip of Roosevelt Field next door to Curtis Field. Technical representatives from the motor and instrument manufacturers were there to see that everything was in exact order for the takeoff. Even Mr. B.F. Mahoney, owner of the Ryan Corporation in San Diego, came all the way across country to be with Lindbergh until the takeoff. Most of the flying aces and personalities of the day stopped by to wish Lindbergh good luck. There was Rene Fonck, the greatest ace of them all. Al Williams, Tony Fokker, Commander Byrd, Clarence Chamberlain, Norville, Floyd Bennett. Even Bill McCracken, Assistant Secretary of Commerce, flew up from Washington to bid Lindbergh Godspeed. Mail began to pour in from all over the United States. Fantastic offers from movie companies, publications, and other sources were received.
8: Oh, but Slim, these offers are fantastic. Except just one of them. This one for $250,000, for instance. Why, you'll be rich for the rest of your life.
7: Oh, you forget, Dick, that I'm not in this to make money, but to advance the cause of aviation.
1: Finally, early on the morning of May 20...
7: Dick, the weather station tells me that the weather over the Atlantic is beginning to clear.
8: You're going to try it, Slim, now?
7: I don't know. But let's get the plane on Roosevelt Field anyway, shall we?
8: Sure thing, Slim. Come on.
1: It took several hours to tow the Spirit of St. Louis from Curtis to Roosevelt Field. But finally, it was poised at the far end of the field, filled with gas, a motor idling. Charles Lindbergh inside the cockpit, sticking his head out the small window.
8: The ground's pretty soft, Slim. And don't forget the plane and gas weigh well over 5,000 pounds.
9: Yeah, I know, Dick.
8: And there's a tailwind to boot.
9: Ah, slight breeze is all.
8: Then the engine's vibrating. Won't come within 30 revolutions of top performance.
9: The way you say it, sounds like everything's against me.
8: Maybe you'd better wait for better conditions.
9: No, Dick. I'm going now. Remove those chocks.
8: Good luck to you, Slim.
10: He'll never get off the ground. It's too wet. Plane's too heavily loaded.
8: And is it the halfway marker? It's not off the ground yet. There. The wheels leave the ground. No, they're back on the ground. He bounced. He bounced again. He won't make it. He's too close to the end of the runway. He's off. Look out, those telephone wires. Oh, missed him by inches. That boy has ability. And the luck of the Irish.
1: Miles away, in Paris, lives Honorable Myron T. Herrick, ambassador from the United States.
11: Reports are, sir, that the Spirit of St. Louis got off the ground all right. But he'll never make it, sir. It's a single-engine plane, and it's far too heavily loaded.
12: Don't sell Charles A. Lindbergh short, my man. He's typical American. He has definite convictions and acts on them with all his might and energy. Anyway, keep me posted.
11: Yes, sir. Lindbergh's been sighted over Newfoundland, sir. Lindbergh's been sighted over the coast of Ireland, sir.
12: What did I tell you? Prepare the motor car. We're going to the airport to greet Mr. Charles A. Lindbergh, conqueror of the air.
11: There he is, sir. Lindbergh.
12: He made it just as I said he would.
13: It's Lindbergh.
1: Paris went wild in its welcome of Charles A. Lindbergh, the first man to ever fly nonstop from New York to Paris. Never in all the history of the world had anyone been acclaimed as he was. Never had any hero been so loudly and sincerely applauded, and rightly so. For Charles A. Lindbergh typifies the youth of the world who have definite convictions and work unceasingly, unselfishly toward a goal with determination and zeal and the blessing of God.

0: what an adventure. 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
1: When I saw how small it is, I could appreciate even better what enormous courage Lindbergh had to even think about flying across the vast Atlantic Ocean in it.
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1: This is Aunt Carol
0: and Uncle Dan saying
1: goodbye, everyone. See you.

0: Hi, this is Max Licata. Normally we ask the question, how many times have we thought about God? But here's a good one. How many times do you think God has thought about you? In the Bible, the psalmist says this to God, "Many, O Lord my God, are your wonderful works which you have done. Your thoughts toward us cannot be recounted to you in order. If I would declare and speak of them, they are more than can be numbered." God is thinking a lot about you today. He wants you to know that He loves you and cares for you very much.
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3: Here's good news today from Romans 5, verse 8. 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
6: 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Our campers are getting ready for another day of activities centered around acts of service. Will their acts create a faith ripple? Well, in our last episode, Guy Watts thought that he recognized the person talking to Hattie. Is he trouble with a capital T, as Guy suspects? Let's join our campers out by the obstacle course. Camp Coach Mabel has her whistle. How are our campers feeling about the jogathon today? Listen closely as the campers use their looms to make hats. You'll hear a faith exercise if you do in today's episode called Lost.
7: Oh, Aaliyah, good job on the obstacle course.
8: Aaliyah, that's a new record.
9: Good job on the obstacle course, Aaliyah.
10: Thanks, everyone. I need some water.
11: Catch.
10: Thanks.
9: All right, campers. We want to make our sponsors proud in the jogathon.
12: I'm ready. Let's run.
9: Thank you, Caleb. I'm happy to hear some enthusiasm.
13: Coach, I don't feel like running. It's too early in the morning.
9: Come on, Logan. It's for a good cause. Now, where is Pastor Peabody?
14: Right here, Coach.
9: Can you please tell everyone how they're making a difference by running in the jogathon?
14: Sure thing. Who here has heard of Dorcas?
12: Dorcas?
10: Not me.
14: Come on, campers. Who is in the drama production?
13: Pretty much all of us.
14: Okay, then you all know Dorcas, also known as Tabitha.
15: Oh, well, you could have just said Tabitha, Dad.
14: The money that you raise by running laps at the jogathon will go to support the Harmony Corner Church Dorcas Society. We'll restock the food pantry and provide clothes and household items to families in need.
9: We're supporting families who need our help. Hattie, come on over here.
1: Good morning, everyone. Are you getting ready to run some laps?
9: We are. Hattie, I looked over the camper sponsor forms, and, well, they all have something in common.
1: They do?
9: Yes, you sponsored every one of these campers.
1: Oh, well, it was for such a good cause.
14: The church really needs this help. Thank you.
9: Campers, what do you all want to say to Hattie?
16: Thanks.
17: Thank you, Hattie.
13: Thank you for sponsoring us, Hattie.
1: Oh, you guys, you're embarrassing me.
9: All right, campers, let's run some laps.
10: Oh, really?
13: It's too early to be running.
9: And then Aaliyah will take you to the pool.
1: Yay!
9: Light jog, loosen up those muscles. Ready, and let's go.
14: Well, I'd better get back to the...
9: Not so fast.
14: What?
9: Craig, you need to be a good example to these kids.
14: Oh, no. You don't expect me to run laps.
9: Oh, I do. Do I need to use my whistle?
14: No, but... Okay. I'll run one lap for the kids.
9: Thank you.
7: Good one, Coach. I've never seen Pastor Peabody run before.
9: Now, Counselor Jake, shouldn't you be a good example for the kids, too?
7: Wait, what? No, I...
9: Yes, sir. Get out there.
14: Come on, Jake. Let's go.
7: But I... Okay.
1: I could watch this all day. Look at Jake run.
9: Thanks for supporting these kids, Hattie.
1: Of course. Oh, I'm sorry. Excuse me. My Uncle George is calling. Good work, Coach. Keep it up. Hi, Uncle George. What's up?
3: Hattie, could you please come and see me at Trekkers?
1: Oh, sure. I'll swing by there after
3: No, Hattie. Please come right away.
11: Hey, Hattie. Don't the new plants look great? We're going to beautify the hospital flower beds next. And Hattie?
1: Sorry, I can't talk right now, Wyatt.
11: Is everything okay?
1: I'm about to find out. Uncle George, I'm here.
16: Good. Hattie, sit down.
1: All right, but...
2: Miss Bellamy, take a look at this photo.
1: Okay.
2: Is this the man you met with yesterday?
1: Yeah, that's Trent.
17: That's the guy. I knew I recognized him.
1: What's going on?
2: Miss Bellamy, his name isn't Trent.
1: What? He told me it's Trent Trenton. He's been helping me.
2: His name isn't Trent. He's a confidence man. Trent is an alias.
1: But he runs a charity. He helps orphans stay with their families.
16: Hattie, honey, no such charity exists.
1: That's not true. It just has to, Uncle George.
17: Hattie, listen carefully. Did you give this guy any money?
1: Well, no.
16: Phew. Well, thank goodness.
17: We're not too late.
2: Cease all contact with this individual immediately.
1: Wait, but... Oh, no.
2: What?
1: Yesterday, I gave him my bank account information.
17: No.
1: Yeah, he said he needed it to establish a link between...
17: Deputy, get Lewis here now.
2: One step ahead of you. Officer Lewis, please respond to Trekkers immediately. We have a situation. Over.
16: Now, wait. Hattie, it might not be too late. Run over to the bank and check on your account.
1: I can check it right now. I have a banking app right on my phone.
17: Well, log in.
1: Okay, logging in. Oh, please let it be all right. It's... Oh, I feel dizzy.
2: Mr. Simon, grab her before she falls over.
16: Hattie.
1: Oh, I've lost it all. Everything my parents left me. It's all lost.
17: Deputy, I told you to nab that guy yesterday. I told you.
2: And I told you yesterday I can't arrest someone until there's a crime.
16: Gentlemen.
17: Well, now you've got yourself a crime, haven't you? How are you going to fix it?
2: We're going to find this guy.
17: Lewis is here. Get out there and get him.
2: What do you think it looks like I'm doing?
1: Oh, no.
16: Guy, Bo, stop it. You're upsetting Hattie. Bo, go and find this Trent and keep me posted.
2: Yes, sir.
17: Here's a glass of water, Hattie.
1: Thank you.
17: I'm sorry I was so agitated. I just can't stand to see that guy taking advantage of you.
1: It's all my fault, though. I lost it all.
11: Dad, Mr. Simon, is Hattie okay?
16: Wyatt, Hattie had some bad news.
11: Deputy Bo and Officer Lewis just sped out of here with their lights flashing.
16: Yes, Hattie has had some shocking news.
11: Are you sick, Hattie?
17: Son, I'm not sure Hattie wants to talk about it.
1: It's all right. You can tell Wyatt. But I'm just so embarrassed. Please don't tell anyone else.
11: Of course not. I'm just worried about you.
17: Hattie met with a guy named Trent yesterday. But I recognized him. He took all of Hattie's inheritance.
11: All of it?
17: Yeah.
11: Oh, let's get that guy. Where is he?
17: The officers will take care of it, son.
11: Hattie, I don't know what to say.
1: There's nothing to say.
18: Excuse me, I have a delivery for Hattie Bellamy.
16: How can I help you?
18: Yeah, I got a flat of plants and flowers out front.
1: Oh, Uncle George, I can't pay for them now.
16: Ah, well, we'll have to send them.
17: I got this. Come on, Wyatt. Let's give this guy a hand unloading our plants and flowers. We have some beautification to do.
1: Thank you, Guy.
17: Don't mention it. Really. People might think I'm getting soft.
11: It'll be okay, Hattie. Your secret is safe with me.
1: Thanks, Wyatt. Oh, Uncle George, I...
16: Now, you don't have to say anything. Here's a tissue.
1: Thank you.
16: I'll put on the kettle. How does some chamomile tea sound?
1: Will you put maple syrup in it?
16: Of course.
1: Okay, thanks.
16: Officer Lewis and Deputy Bo will find him.
1: How did I let this happen? My parents shouldn't have trusted me with all that money.
16: No, Hattie, it's not your fault. You are trying to do something good.
1: Yeah, but you tried to warn me not to spend all my money. I should have listened to you, Uncle George.
16: One chamomile tea with maple syrup.
1: Thanks. Just like you made me when I was little.
16: Yes. Yes, it is.
1: Thank you for taking care of me. I love spending every summer in Discovery Mountain.
16: Hattie, that's what family is for.
1: I know, but not every kid who loses their parents has a family that can take care of them.
16: And that's what you were trying to do, weren't you? Make sure other kids like you had family they could go to.
1: Yeah, but I guess I was being naive, wasn't I?
16: Naive?
1: The world is a terrible place. Why did I think I could make a difference?
16: Bad things do happen. We lose loved ones, like your parents, far too young.
1: I remember them, a little.
16: They were good people. Hattie, you are too.
1: I am?
16: Yes, the generous acts of one good person can make a big difference. You can change lives.
1: I thought I could. But now, I lost it all.
16: I believe that you'll have another chance.
1: To make a difference?
16: Yes. And your generous acts will have a ripple effect, perhaps for generations.
1: A faith ripple?
16: Yes, exactly.
1: Thanks, Uncle George. I pray you're right.
16: Me too, Hattie. Me too.
6: Will Officer Lewis and Deputy Beau catch this man who calls himself Trent? I hope that Mr. Simon is right. We'll check in with our campers again right after this break.
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6: As Hattie tries to go back to her duties as activities director, Tisha sets up the looms in the craft tent.
20: All right, campers, enjoy your loom time.
1: Counselor Natasha, come and see what I'm making.
20: Okay, Charlotte. Wow, I like the color you're using for the hat.
1: Thanks. I thought it would make the little baby's mommy smile.
20: Yeah, the bright orange is cheerful.
21: I'm making blue for a baby boy.
20: Nice. Your hats look good, girls.
21: Thanks.
22: Natasha, can you stay?
20: Stay?
22: Yeah, I radioed you this morning. Chris is sharing his testimony.
20: Oh, I'm having trouble with my radio. But sure, I can stay. I'd love to hear it.
22: Oh, good.
20: Say, Tisha, does Charlotte seem to be happier today?
22: Yes, I think so. She's really good with that loom. It seems to make her happy to craft.
20: I think so, too. That's good. What was that?
22: Oh, just Kylie knocking some looms off the table again.
23: Sorry, Miss Tisha.
22: She donated her glasses.
20: That's where her glasses are? She can't see a thing without them.
22: I know.
24: Here's my aunt, Mr. Chris.
25: Well, thank you for walking me over, Zoe.
24: You're welcome.
22: Hey, Chris. Thanks for coming over again.
25: Anytime. Now, I could really use an assistant when I talk to the campers.
24: I can help you.
25: I was hoping you'd volunteer, Zoe. Is that okay, Tisha?
22: Of course. Ready to begin?
25: Ready when you are.
22: Listen up, campers. While you're working on your hats on the looms, Chris is going to tell you a little story.
25: Thanks, Tisha. Now, Assistant Zoe, hold this up high so everyone can see it.
24: Okay.
25: This doll is about 9 inches tall.
24: Oh, it's cute.
25: It is cute. This doll looks like a baby, but it's much smaller than most babies.
24: My baby cousin was way bigger.
25: That's right, Zoe. Most babies are much bigger. But this is how big I was when I was born.
24: You were super small.
25: Yes, super small. The doctors didn't think I would live, but my family and our friends prayed for me, and you know what happened?
24: You lived?
25: I sure did. Babies born this small need a lot of extra medical help to stay alive.
24: And hats, don't forget.
25: I won't. Thanks, Zoe. Babies this small and born this early have a hard time regulating their body temperatures. That's why these hats you're making are so important.
24: The hats keep their super small heads warm.
25: When I was born, God had a plan for me. I was born so small that the doctors didn't think I would live, but I did.
24: Yeah, or you couldn't be here to tell us this story.
25: You're right, Zoe. You know, some of us are born small, and some of us are born with physical differences, and some of our minds work differently. But do you know how we're all the same?
24: How?
25: God loves all of us. He doesn't want any of his children to be lost.
24: I don't want to get lost.
25: No, God doesn't want you to be lost. He wants you to be with him in heaven forever.
24: You and me and all the campers?
25: All the campers. God loves us all the same. He doesn't have favorites.
24: Mr. Chris, can we try the hats on the doll now?
25: Sure, Zoe. Great idea.
9: All right, girls. Next stop, drama tent.
20: Ouch!
0: Oops. Sorry, Natasha. I didn't see you there.
20: Kylie, you stepped on my toe.
0: Are you okay?
20: Yes, I'm fine, but girl, you need to wear your glasses.
0: Oh, I managed just fine without them.
20: Fine? No way.
4: Natasha, my narrator. Grab a script. You can start us off today.
20: Okay.
5: Hey, Mr. Garcia, can you settle an argument between Owen and me?
4: Well, I can surely try. What is it?
5: So, my character, Adriel.
4: Yeah?
8: He's not in the Bible, right? I mean, come on, I've read the whole book of Acts, and there's no Adriel.
4: Well, you're right, Owen.
8: Told you.
5: Oh, man.
4: Now, wait a minute. But Adriel believed in God because of Tabitha, remember?
5: Yeah, the faith ripple.
4: And the book of Acts mentions six men of Joppa who believed.
5: So Adriel is in the Bible.
4: Well, not exactly. We made up a name for him. But yes, there were men just like him who believed because of Tabitha.
8: So, we're both wrong?
4: Nah, I'd say you're both right.
8: All right.
4: Okay, everyone, grab your scripts and let's get started while we have our narrator here.
20: Where should we start?
4: Let's start at the beginning. Natasha, you read us in with the opening narration.
20: At Joppa, there was a certain disciple named Tabitha. This woman was full of good works and charitable deeds.
4: Devin, that's a big box. What's inside?
12: I don't know. Stan dropped it off at the cafeteria and I said I'd bring it over.
4: Well, let's take a look. Hey, everyone, gather around. It's our costumes.
0: I can't wait to see them.
12: I never knew costumes could be so heavy.
4: Well, let's open it up and see.
20: Wait, stop.
4: Stop?
20: Don't open that box.
4: Okay, Hattie. Is everything okay?
20: I need to inspect the costumes before you hand them out.
8: Oh, come on. Can't we just try them on?
20: No, we can't get them dirty. They have to go back to the office with me.
4: Oh, okay. No problem. Leave them in the box, everyone.
12: All that work and we can't see them?
0: Oh, I was hoping to look at mine.
20: Counselor Natasha?
23: Georgia, what are you doing in the drama tent?
20: Reader sent me to find you. He couldn't reach you on your radio.
23: I've been having trouble with it.
20: Well, there's an important phone call for you. 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
23: A phone call? Okay, let's go.
4: Okay, everyone, places. Narrator? Natasha? Okay, now where'd she go?
6: Mr. Garcia isn't having much success with his drama practice, and we'll find out what the important phone call is all about right after this.
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6: Natasha was called to the phone for an important phone call. 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
20: Here, Natasha. Take the call over here on the landline.
23: Thanks, Georgia. Hello, Natasha. Simon speaking.
28: Oh, hello. Is this Natasha, the girls' counselor?
23: Yes, that's me.
28: Oh, good. I'm Eva. I'm Cody and Charlotte's aunt.
2: Their aunt? Ah, I see. You dropped them off at camp, right?
28: Yes. Yes, that's me.
2: Did you need me to give a message to Charlotte?
28: I'm not sure. It's my mom.
2: Is everything okay?
28: My mom, Charlotte, and Cody's grandmother is very sick.
2: I'm so sorry to hear that.
28: Yes, and Cody and Charlotte know. They've been worried about her.
2: That explains a lot.
28: Oh, are they doing okay at camp?
2: Charlotte's been withdrawn, but she seems a little better today.
28: Oh, that's good. And let me guess, Cody's acting like nothing in the world is wrong.
2: Yeah, that's what Jake tells me. Oh, he's the boys' counselor.
28: Oh, I know who Jake is. Cody told me all about him after last year's camp.
2: The boys really love Jake.
28: I know, and, well, I could use your advice.
2: Yes?
28: My mom is getting worse quickly. I'm afraid that we're going to lose her.
2: I'm sorry.
28: It might be soon, but it might not. Should I come and get Cody and Charlotte and bring them home?
2: Well, I can't tell you what to do on that. It's up to you. But whatever you decide, we're here to help you.
28: I'm just so overwhelmed right now with the twins and this pregnancy. I don't know what to do.
2: Cody and Charlotte are safe here.
28: My mom is a wonderful person. She's spent her whole life giving to and taking care of others. And now...
2: Now she needs you to take care of her.
28: Yeah, and I don't know what will happen to Cody and Charlotte.
2: Eva, it sounds like your mom needs you right now. You call us if anything changes. We're here to help Cody and Charlotte. And you.
28: And me?
2: Yes. Eva?
28: Yes?
2: Would it be all right if I prayed with you?
28: I'd love that. Please.
2: Okay, let's pray. Dear Heavenly Father, please be with Eva. She's worried about her mom and Cody and Charlotte. Lord, please be with her and draw close to her mom. Comfort her and wrap your arms around her in love. Amen.
28: You have no idea how much that meant to me.
2: Jake and I are here to help with Cody and Charlotte. Here's my cell phone number. Call me the moment you need anything. You ready for the number?
28: Ready.
2: 970-622.
6: It's been a full day of activities for our campers and an emotional day for Hattie. As the campers gather around the campfire, can Hattie forget her worries? Let's join them.
4: Gather around, campers. It's time to sing our theme song. You ready?
5: We're ready.
4: Good. Let's go.

0: Campers, that was awesome. Now, before we keep singing, there's something we all need to do. Hattie, are you still here?
1: What, me? Yes, I'm still here.
0: Come on up here.
1: Oh, no thank you.
0: All right, stay there. Hattie, we all want to say thank you. Right, campers? Come on now.
2: Thank you, Hattie.
3: Yay, Hattie.
4: You're the best, Hattie.
5: Thank you, Hattie.
1: Thanks, Hattie. Oh, you don't have to thank me.
0: Hattie, your generous acts of service have made this summer camp possible. Thank you for the costumes, the plants popping up all around town. Thanks for making this camp theme possible.
1: I was just helping out for a good cause.
0: None of this would be possible without your generous desire to give to others, Hattie.
1: I can't do this anymore. Everyone, listen up. I don't deserve your thanks. I lost all the money my parents left me. I lost it all.
0: Oh, Hattie, I'm sorry.
1: Guy paid for the plants, or they'd be going back, but I can't save the drama production.
0: The drama production?
1: Yes, I can't pay for the costumes. They all have to go back tomorrow. I'm so sorry, everyone. I ruined everything.
0: Hattie, wait, don't go.
6: Mr. Garcia, the drama production is ruined?
0: No. We'll go on. Somehow, we'll figure it out. We'll just have to pray.
7: Director Doug, Hattie is not doing well, is she?
8: No, she's had quite a shock.
7: Yeah, finding out she lost all her inheritance, that's a shock. I hope that Officer Lewis and Deputy Beau find Trent or whatever his real name is.
8: Yeah, me too, and that the drama production can go on.
7: Yes, and Cody and Charlotte's grandma isn't well. You know, it really exercised my faith to hear Natasha praying with their Aunt Eva.
8: Yeah, me too. You know, praying with others isn't always easy to do.
7: That's true. And we exercised our faith today with Chris, too, didn't we?
8: Yes, we did. Chris is played by our friend Easy.
7: Yes, you got to know Easy a number of months ago on social media, didn't you?
8: I did. He's a regular listener. And you know, Chris's story is part of Easy's testimony.
7: That's right. Easy was born early, and doctors didn't expect him to survive, but he did.
8: His testimony is really powerful. It really does show us that God has a plan for each of us, no matter how tiny.
7: Yes, and his testimony reminds me of a verse in Acts chapter 10.
8: Oh, which one?
7: Verse 34. Peter is speaking, and in fact, we'll hear more of this verse in our drama production, but here Peter says, "I see very clearly that God shows no favoritism."
8: That's right. God does have a plan for each of us, and he doesn't have any favorites.
7: Right. He loves us all. Well, next time our campers will have their jogathon.
8: Yeah, and we'll find out if Officer Lewis and Deputy Beau catch the guy who took Hattie's money.
7: That's right.
8: So be sure to come back, and we'll see you again here next time.
7: 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Lost was written by Gene Boonstra, produced by Steve Phillips, and post-produced in Ontario, Canada by Douglas Bruce and Danny Columbi. Recorded in Loveland, Colorado at the Voice of Prophecy Studios and in Bowmanville, Ontario. Featuring Tisha Price as Tisha, Lila Taylor as Zoe, and Easy Cleghorn as Chris.
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11: Because of some intense moments in this episode, make sure you're listening with your parents if you're under the age of 10. And now, the Brinkman Adventures.
12: Charlie, are you coming?
13: I can't.
12: You can't?
13: I'm locked up in jail.
14: Just a sec, I'll unlock it.
13: Now you unlock it.
14: One sec, Mom. There you go. Free as a bird.
11: The Brinkmans have a large family, and as you can imagine, everyone needs to pitch in when it comes to chores. One of Charlie's least favorite times is when it's his turn to fold laundry. To help pass the time, Susan often reads exciting missionary stories to the kids. Let's join the two in the living room as Susan opens a new book and Charlie begins folding.
12: What were you and Hope doing?
13: Playing cops and robbers. She locked me in that old dog cage.
12: That's funny. Hey, today's story is about being locked up. It's called Rescue the Captors. It's about a missionary named Russell Stendhal.
13: Yes.
12: Why don't you start with the towels?
13: All right.
12: Chapter 1. It was a beautiful morning, not a cloud in the sky. My Cessna 170 tail dragger accelerated smoothly down the runway and rose swiftly into the crisp morning air. In the co-pilot seat on my right was my Colombian friend, Gilberto, who had come along for the ride.
15: So, what do you think of flying, Gilberto?
16: It's great.
15: Pull back on the wheel gently.
16: Maybe?
15: Yeah, go ahead.
12: We were headed for Cano Jabon, a small river town where Carlos, the town council president, was expecting me to attend a meeting with their local businessmen and fishermen. They wanted to buy the large cold storage building I had used for my fishing business. I could no longer operate the facility because of the communist guerrillas that had invaded the area.
13: Guerrillas?
12: Not monkeys. Rebel soldiers. Do you remember when we studied communism?
13: Yeah.
12: Well, these were fighters who wanted to overthrow the Colombian government and turn Colombia into a communist nation.
13: Oh.
12: All right. Because I was American, the guerrillas had singled me out as a target for their terrorism. They had shot up our other airplane 9 months before, right at our ranch, as my father was taking off with a sick Indian woman. Fortunately, no one was hurt, though the plane had been hit in the right fuel tank, receiving several bullet holes in the cabin section as well. Dad continued the takeoff and managed to escape to San Martin using the left fuel tank. After that, we knew we couldn't operate the fish business anymore, since it would mean flying into the area on a scheduled basis, making it easy for another ambush.
15: This is it. And there's my building there, right next to the river.
16: That's big. Are you sad that you have to sell it?
15: A little, I guess. But I'm more sad about what's happening here in Colombia. Things are drifting out of control with all the fighting between the government, communists, mafia, right-wing militia. Hang on, we're about to land.
12: My wife Mariana had been against my going on this trip. Today was Sunday, and she wanted me to stay home with her and our 9-month-old daughter. She had pleaded with me earlier this morning, saying she felt a premonition that something would go wrong. I had replied that the trip I was making with my friend Gilberto was to be my last trip to this area.
16: Nice landing.
15: Thanks. Hand me that shotgun. Hey, Carlos.
17: What took you so long? We were waiting all morning for you.
15: Sorry, I had a couple other stops on the
17: way. Let's go into the store.
15: Oh, what's going on?
17: Is some of the guy having a little target practice on the other side of the street?
16: Ross, there's people running down the street.
15: Carlos, who are those guys?
17: It's the law. Probably a throw break.
16: They don't look like the law to me.
17: I will see what's up. Roberto, ven conmigo.
16: Okay.
18: Bronce de Stendhal. Tiene que salir y traerlo de vuelta.
19: ¿Qué va a pasar conmigo? Yo no quiero ser responsable.
18: No es un problema. Si no lo traes, vamos a disparar a tu enemigo.
19: All right, all right.
18: Yo no tengo nada que ver con
20: esto. What's going on? What is this?
17: You need to come out. It is okay. They just want to talk to you.
20: Forget that.
17: I'm afraid they might shoot Hilberto. You need to come out.
20: I don't like this.
17: I'm sure everything turned all right. Have your shoot gun under the corner.
21: Usted, venga con nosotros.
22: Hands up, Mark.
20: Wait a second, what? What is this?
21: A lo que le diga, o lo mato.
20: What are you doing?
21: Muévase, o le meto un tiro. Faster, faster, muévete. Come on!
12: They took me a ways into the jungle and then suddenly stopped.
22: Lay down on your stomach.
21: Are you deaf? Lay down.
22: Swallow.
21: No pienses escapar.
12: The

0: dark, mustached gorilla, whose name I later learned was Manuel, placed a rope around my neck and arms, joining the three loops with a central slipknot. He stepped back and ordered me to get to my feet. I held my breath, thinking about the .38 Smith & Wesson revolver that I always carried strapped to my left ankle. They proceeded to march me into the jungle. After about 10 minutes, we came to the banks of the Guaviare River. A young man in his early 20s came over to me. He was thin and dark. A fuzzy mustache was trying to grow on his upper lip. We were both about the same height. I was very scared, but tried not to let it show.
1: Mariano, search his bag.
2: Okay, jefe.
1: My name is Jaime, and I'm the guerrillero in charge. You've been kidnapped to raise money for our causa. If you follow orders, you won't be harmed.
3: All right.
1: Are you armed?
3: No.
1: This is Nancy, our nurse.
4: Hi.
1: She's going to check your vitals.
0: I knew my heart was beating wildly because I had a gun and I was afraid they'd find it.
2: Hey, there's .38 caliber shells in here. Where's the gun for these?
3: Oh, those? They're for my brother's gun. I don't have
4: your
3: one.
4: Your heart. It is beating too fast.
3: I have a heart condition that comes and goes. You're putting too much strain on me. Just leave me alone for a few minutes and I'll be okay.
4: Do you want something to drink?
3: That would probably help.
5: Estamos listos.
1: Everybody, get in the boat.
0: They loaded me into a large canoe powered by a 40-horsepower outboard motor. We traveled upriver about an hour until we approached the bend where our family ranch was. Suddenly, coming downstream, a speedboat appeared, heading right for us.
2: It's the police!
5: No creo que fue la policía.
1: Pull over right here.
6: Get out!
1: Manuel, take him to the back of the plantación.
6: Walk! Hurry!
0: I got Manuel to take me even further back into the banana patch, telling him I had to go to the bathroom.
6: I'm walking.
0: This was my chance to escape. Since Manuel had his submachine gun pointed right at me with his finger on the trigger, I knew better than to just point my little revolver at him and threaten him. I quickly drew my gun and aimed at his right shoulder to disarm him. The impact of the round knocked him over backwards. Pulling hard on the rope, he tightened the loops around my neck and shoulder, cutting off the circulation and my breathing. I tried to shoot the rope in Manuel's left hand. Realizing I was losing precious time, I aimed directly at Manuel and pulled the trigger. I missed. Blood streamed from the bullet wound in Manuel's chest. I don't know about this book, Charlie.
7: What? Please, can you keep reading?
0: All right. A tall gorilla named Giovanni approached and threw his German assault rifle to his shoulder. With a terrible look of hatred on his face, he aimed and pulled the trigger. His gun went click. It had misfired. Quickly raising my revolver, I sighted on his chest and pulled the trigger. The hammer fell on a spent cartridge. I was out of bullets. I frantically tried to break the nylon cord, dragging Manuel a few yards in the process. I threw myself down on the ground behind the only cover I could find, a clump of banana trees. I could hear Giovanni trying to chamber a new round, but he seemed to be having trouble with his gun. As I lay there, literally at the end of my rope, I wondered what it would feel like to die. It appeared to me that my life would end in just a few seconds. I was powerless to do anything about it, so I lowered my head and waited for the end to come.
7: Are you sure this guy's a missionary?
0: I was wondering the same thing. Okay. Chapter 2. Grand Rapids, Minnesota, 1957. My father was a civil engineer in charge of large construction projects in Minnesota. By the time I was 2 years old, I had learned to talk fluently. I was a fast-developing kid and always seemed to be one jump ahead of my parents. That sounds like you, Charlie.
7: Mm-hmm.
8: Can I listen, Mom?
0: I suppose. So my mom spent a lot of time reading me Bible stories and telling me about God.
8: Mommy, where does God live?
9: God lives in heaven. He also lives in people's hearts.
8: Does he live in your heart?
9: Oh, yes.
8: Does he live in Daddy's heart?
9: Yes, God lives in Daddy's heart, too. In order for God to come into a person's heart, honey, that person has to ask him in.
8: Oh, does he live in my heart?
9: When you're a little older, you can ask him into your heart, too, sweetie.
8: Come into my heart, Jesus. Come into my heart, God. He's in there.
7: That's so cool.
8: Wait, Jesus lives inside of him?
0: Well, after we become a Christian, his spirit lives in us.
8: Oh.
0: The Bible says that if we confess with our mouth that Jesus is Lord and believe in our heart that God raised him from the dead, we'll be saved. I think that's what little Russ was doing when he asked Jesus to come into his heart. Shall I keep reading?
8: Sure.
0: Okay. A few months later,

0: foam shirts.
1: Russell, there isn't even one bud on your poor plant. I'm not sure God answers prayers like that.
0: I am sure he'll do it for me.
2: Dad fidgeted all the way through the church service. He thought, when we get home and Russell sees there are still no red flowers, he probably won't believe anything else we tell him about God. Dad decided to take us out to a restaurant before returning home. Maybe I would forget about my prayer. Then he drove us home by way of the park, stalling around. I began to get real impatient. When we got home, I rushed over to the plant.
0: Look, guys, there's not just one flower, there's lots of them.
2: The plant had blossomed into dozens of little flowers. It looked gorgeous. I admired it for about 5 minutes and then returned to playing with my toys. I had expected God to come through for me. I didn't know any better. My dad just sat there for the rest of the afternoon, staring at the plant with all the beautiful flowers.
3: Wow!
2: When I was 4 years old, our life was very comfortable. We had a nice home, 2 cars, and my father made very good money. One evening after work, he sat down in the living room with me on his lap and started showing me a colorful picture book about the Indians in South America. The picture book, however, turned out to be a little more candid than Dad realized. It showed the Indians working and producing handcrafted articles to sell in town on market day. On the next page, it showed the Indian men drinking up the money they had made and the women and children waiting outside. The men got into a drunken argument, which led to a bloody machete fight.
1: Oh, my. This is quite the little picture book.
0: Why did they live like that?
1: Well, Russ, I guess it's because they don't know any better.
0: Well, why don't they know any better?
1: I guess it's because no one has ever taught them or shown them a better way.
0: Why hasn't anyone gone over there to help them?
1: I guess it's because no one really cares about those Indians, Russell.
0: Well, you care, don't you, Dad? Why don't we go?
1: Well, a person can't just take off for a foreign country. That would be missionary work. God would have to call you. God would have to provide the finances and prepare the way. Maybe when you grow up, you can be a missionary.
0: Dear God, please call my parents to be missionaries so I won't have to wait until I grow up.
2: Dad looked a little thoughtful the rest of that evening. 4 years later, after God had done many other things for us, we were on our way to Columbia, South America as a family going out as missionaries with Wycliffe Bible Translators. My dad resigned from his job, sold our house, and received linguistic training. Now he was ready to study a primitive Indian language and begin Bible translation. On January 3rd, 1964, we were on a four-engined airplane flying over the Caribbean on our way to Columbia. My little brother and sister were asleep, but I was wide awake.
0: We're really having fun now, aren't we, Dad?
1: Yes, we are, Russell. Yes, we are.
4: Throw down your weapon. Now stand up.
2: I couldn't stand. The best I could do was roll over and sit up. Manuel, the gorilla I had wounded, was still struggling on the ground, trying to get his weapon into his good hand in order to shoot me with it. I was relieved to see one of the other gorillas take it from him.
5: Manuel, why didn't you search the prisoner like I told you to?
6: Lo siento, jefe.
5: This is what you get for failing to obey orders. Why did you do this?
6: Put yourself in my spot. If you've been captured by an enemy, if you had a weapon with a chance to use it to escape, would you?
5: Tienes razón. You're right. Mariano, search him, tie him up, and throw him in the canoe. We have to get out of here now. Let's go.
2: All I could see through a crack from under the tarp was Manuel's face. He didn't look good. He was still bleeding from what looked like a punctured lung. When he dies, I thought, they'll kill me for sure. I began to pray that Manuel wouldn't die and that I'd get out of this awful situation alive. We traveled for 3 hours up the main river and then proceeded up a small stream. The kidnappers ordered me to get out on the bank. 3 of them ushered me about 50 yards back into the jungle, while the others set up a mosquito net for Manuel. I could vaguely see some people milling around him. They appeared to be working on him. I continued praying that everything would be okay. After a while, Nancy walked over to where we were and announced Manuel was going to live and wouldn't be permanently maimed or disabled. Soon darkness fell and we were off again. We walked single file until the moon came up. We could see flashes of lightning on the horizon, but it didn't rain on us. We stopped for a drink at a small stream. I found myself sitting beside Giovanni, the gorilla who had tried to kill me.
3: You know, I never have a misfire like I did today.
1: Sure glad your first misfire was today. I'm also glad I was out of ammo when I tried to shoot at you.
3: Yeah, me too.
1: God had his hand in the situation and kept us all safe. I'm surprised your leader didn't beat me or kill me.
3: I was a little surprised too. Since Manuel failed to do his job, that is probably why you were not shot.
2: We continued on into the night. After several hours, we were met by a Russian-made jeep. We got in and went down the road another hour. Finally, we came to a halt and got out. My captors marched me to a nearby clump of trees and prepared camp. Jaime motioned me to one of the hammocks and told me I would be guarded all night. If I needed anything, I was to call out to the guard. I lay there shivering in the cold, damp jungle, being all wet with only a light sheet to cover up with. Due to sheer exhaustion, I fell asleep. The next morning, they gave me breakfast.
3: What do you shoot, Manuel, anyways?
1: Well, kidnapping is morally wrong. And if I had just gone along with it, I would have felt like I was an accomplice to my own kidnapping. If I had chickened out and not used my gun, I would have had a hard time living with myself for the rest of my life. It was my initial decision to shoot Manuel in the shoulder instead of the head, which ended up preventing me from escaping. I valued Manuel's life. Didn't want to kill him.
5: Comandante.
7: My name is Vicente, and I'm in charge of negotiating your release. If you cooperate with me, it will make things go much easier for all of us.
1: Well, I'll do the best I can. But there are certain things I can't morally go along with because I'm a Christian. My parents have been missionaries for years, and I have a fish business that could provide work for 240 people. If you're interested in the welfare of the people of this area, let me go, because that's what I'm interested in, too.
7: I appreciate what you said, Ross. I will have to talk everything over with my superiors. They make the decision.
8: Manuel's operation was good, and he's recovering okay. Está bien.
3: Lucky for you.
2: We hit the trail and continued hiking. They began to include me in their conversations, even joking with me. I was surprised how high their spirits were after I had shot Manuel.
5: You know, this unit has fought the gobierno for 4 years without any casualties. Then we run into you, and you've done more damage in 5 minutes than the whole Colombian army has done in years.
9: Yeah.
2: We hiked single file until we came to the edge of some virgin jungle. Entering the jungle, we crossed a stream, and at about midnight, we set up camp in the rain. It began to get very cold. I spent several hours shivering until morning finally dawned.
5: Russ. Here, you can use this blanket.
1: Thanks.
5: Come with me. I want to show you something.
1: All right.
10: No lo hagas tan bonito. Él no se lo merece.
5: You can sit on that log bench.
1: Did you make that?
5: Yes, for you.
1: Wow. Thank you.
5: That's Alberto. He's making you a table.
1: He's just a boy. How old is he?
5: 14. But he's a very good guerrillero.
3: And he doesn't miss with that M1 carbine. Don't think about trying to escape when he's on guard.
2: A few days passed. I began to get to know my captors better. There were 8 of them assigned to guarding me. I was surprised to see how well they got along with each other. I would converse with the guards when they were on duty, and they would come back when they were off duty and play chess with me.
0: Can I go outside with Peter?
2: Sure.
11: It's kind of weird that he played chess with them.
2: Yeah. Jaime and Nancy maintained themselves fairly aloof, but the others opened up as time went on. My discussions with my abductors would be friendly and easygoing until we started discussing politics or world issues. It became quite clear that the guerrillas hated capitalists with a passion. They also hated the United States of America. When I would stick up for the U.S., our discussions would take a nasty turn.
12: I wouldn't mind your being an American if you would just admit how awful America is and be ashamed of it.
2: Why did these guerrillas hate the United States so much? I tried to sort it out as I ate my dinner. What motivated them to run around in the jungle, leaving family and civilization fighting for what they thought was true freedom? One theme seemed to stand out. Social injustice was a major factor in fanning the flames of rebellion in these young hearts. They had grown up in a country where corruption, kickbacks, and blackmail were all a way of life. A country where corrupt politicians were stealing money destined for roads, schools, and hospitals. This they called corrupt capitalism, and in their minds is responsible for all the trouble. And they are taught by their leaders, according to communist ideology, that the roots of capitalism are in the United States. The guerrillas like to think of themselves as social Robin Hoods, restoring justice by force. However, unlike Robin Hood, they spend the money they take on weapons and terrorism instead of giving it to the poor. Later that night, as I lay in my hammock listening to the sounds of the jungle, I wondered, how in the world can I present to these guerrillas the truth about who I am and what I'm doing in Colombia in a way that they can understand? Just before I fell asleep, I decided I would ask for a pen and paper in the morning. For some time now, prior to the kidnapping, I had felt very strongly that I should write a book about my life and relate some of the experiences of my life and the lessons I had learned. I had even promised God that I would spend an hour each morning working on the book, a promise I had never kept. Now, I had the opportunity to write the book at Machine Gun Point.
12: When will it ever stop raining? This whole camp is mud-soaked.
3: We have been walking around the same spot for 3 weeks.
9: Es que no para de llover.
12: The mud is ankle-deep now. Comandante should move us to a new spot.
9: Sí.
6: Could you please take this rope off my neck? It drags in the mud and gets everything dirty.
12: I'm sorry, but we've been ordered to keep you tied up at all times.
6: But I have to go to the bathroom. Can you at least take it off for that? I need some privacy.
12: No privacy. The rope stays on.
2: The treading of my captor's booted feet, together with the incessant rain of the jungle, has turned this campsite into a sea of ankle-deep mud. I have now spent 3 weeks in captivity. I spend a lot of time pacing back and forth as far as the nylon cord allows me to go. This is about 10 paces in either direction. The guards have taken to tying the other end of the rope to a tree. If I let my mind think about my wife and 10-month-old daughter, I feel terrible all day. The baby had just learned to walk prior to the kidnapping, and the high point of my day had been when I would come home after a hard day's work, pick her up and play with her. Now my wife, baby, and friends seem to belong to another world. My chances of seeing them anytime soon seem very poor. I can envision my baby daughter growing up without a father. I had better not do anything foolish that I will regret later, or worse yet, not live to tell about. I fight depression by forcing my mind onto positive issues.
6: All things work together for good in the lives of those who love God and are called according to His purpose. Can God have a purpose in allowing me to fall into the hands of these guerrillas? If I were to relax and trust God to get me out of here, will He work everything for good?
2: This kidnapping is giving me a whole new perspective on my life and the world. How can I use this new viewpoint to my advantage? What can I learn from this experience? Is it possible for anything good to come out of this kidnapping? I'm beginning to wonder if I can have a beneficial effect on my abductors. How can I relate to them?
3: Wake up. Here's your coffee.
6: Thanks, Giovanni.
3: You have a special guard this morning. Do you remember Manuel? I know he remembers you. Manuel, get him tied up, please.
7: Oh, don't worry. I will.
2: He came over and glared at me without saying a word. His left hand fingered the butt of a 9mm pistol stuck down the back of his pants. Lunch? Oh, it's almost 1 o'clock. Charlie, why don't you run down and grab a couple pizzas?
11: Okay. Can you keep reading after lunch?
2: You willing to fold another basket of clothes?
11: Deal.
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3: With SRN News, I'm Bob Agnew in Washington. Southern California is preparing for more coastal flooding as Tropical Storm Rachel threatens the Southwest. The National Weather Service has issued a coastal flood warning all the way through Sunday afternoon after a high surf advisory warning of waves of up to 7 feet high. Meanwhile, parts of the Florida Panhandle are recovering after an encounter with Isai Eas. It struck with a surprising force on Friday.
4: And we will do anything that it takes to get to where we're needed.
3: That is Gary LeBlanc with Mercy Shifts. He says they're setting up operations in Panama City and Live Oak to provide disaster relief, and he says they'll be serving up a lot of hot meals.
4: We make arrangements with food purveyors ahead of time. Many of them have the same call to serve that we do. And so they've loaded through the night, and they have drivers on the road now, and they will get to us with those deliveries so we can begin feeding.
3: A dietary supplement for babies has been voluntarily recalled. That's due to its alcohol content. Pacific Health Sciences announced this week the company is voluntarily recalling one lot of its Baby's Magic Tea brand, Baby Sleep Gripe Water. That's after FDA testing identified undeclared alcohols in the product. The NYPD has a man in custody who allegedly slashed two people while barricaded inside a Queens apartment late Friday. We get more details from correspondent Larry Kofsky.
5: One cop responding to the scene just before midnight fired off a round as officers tried to get into the Edgemere apartment. No one was injured. Once inside, police found a 53-year-old man slashed on his hand and arms and a 57-year-old woman with wounds to her hand and feet. The alleged slasher, age 52, was taken into custody. The two victims were taken to Jamaica Hospital in stable condition. I'm Larry Kofsky.
3: And this is SRN News.
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3: In the aftermath of Hurricane Polo, which hit hard in Mexico, but also sent powerful storms into the plains and Midwest and flash flooding in parts of Texas, cleanup is underway. Relief efforts for people impacted by the hurricane still kicking into high gear. Meanwhile, while FEMA and other governmental agencies are delivering aid, Christian charities like Samaritan's Purse are being bolstered by volunteer workers from churches and community groups. Samaritan's Purse President Franklin Graham says there are still long days of work ahead.
6: We need those volunteers praying pray for us, pray that we will be strong, focused. You know, people are getting tired.
7: Right.
6: But I tell you what, this is what God has called us to do. This is what we were born to do. And we're just going to keep doing it and have joy doing it. I tell you what, I love what I do. Wouldn't want to change a thing.
3: That is Reverend Franklin Graham, president of North Carolina-based Samaritan's Purse, hard on the job in the aftermath of Hurricane Polo. This is SRN News. President Trump this past week honored tech leaders and scientists at the Golden Age of Innovation Summit in Washington. The president congratulated the winners at the Golden Age Innovation Building.
8: So I just want to thank everybody for being here. It's such a big day in the world of science and the world of technology. This is the biggest day there is. This is the whole ball game. If you happen to be doing what you do, this is it. This is where you want to be. And I want to congratulate our winners.
3: And the ceremony took place at the Donald J. Trump Institute of Peace. That's the building where it was all happening this week. The president said he marveled at what's on the horizon in terms of technology, including further exploration of space and the moon and advanced nuclear technology as well. The other honorees on hand, including Elon Musk, Google co-founder Sergey Brin, and NVIDIA CEO Jensen Huang. You'll find more on these stories at srnnews.com.
9: Here's good news today from Romans 5, verse 8. But God demonstrates his own love for us in this. While we were still sinners, Christ died for us. That's Romans 5, verse 8.

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1: Hi, this is Chris. Welcome to Adventures in Odyssey.
2: Oh, hey, Barrett. Hey, Priscilla.
3: Hey.
4: Hi, Matthew.
3: Where is everyone? I thought a lot more kids would have signed up for band camp this year.
2: Everyone I talked to had scheduling conflicts.
3: It's cool that Mr. Whitaker opened up the little theater for this. It's the perfect place.
5: Well, Mr. Jones.
3: Was the perfect place. Hello, Jay. I guess it was too much to hope that you wouldn't come this year.
5: That's right. You can never hope that much. I'm becoming quite the virtuoso on the supper time triangle. I sense your jealousy. You're intimidated by me. Admit it.
3: The only thing I'll admit is your deep psychological self-absorbed need to compete with me all the time.
6: Ah, is this everyone?
5: Uh-huh.
2: I think so.
4: Yeah.
6: Well, let me say that it's a pleasure to host this year's band camp. I'm really looking forward to hearing what you all learn.
7: Mm-hmm.
6: Now, to kick things off, we decided to begin with something a little different. A competition.
5: Yeah! Oh. Look out, Barrett Jones. Soon you'll be tasting cold steel. The cold steel of my supper time triangle.
4: I was hoping we'd start off with something fun.
3: Me too.
6: Well, actually, Priscilla, it should be a lot of fun.
5: Yes!
6: And educational.
5: Rats.
6: We'll be doing a kind of team-building exercise. A scavenger hunt.
4: Awesome.
6: All right, now to give the details, let me introduce Eugene Meltzner.
8: Thank you, Mr. Whitaker, and welcome, fellow music aficionados. As mentioned, today you will be engaging in a scavenger hunt. Various businesses nearby will be participating, and each one is aware of the rules of play. In addition to testing your speed and cunning, this competition will also test your musical knowledge. I hope all of you reviewed the obscure book of music trivia as suggested when you signed up.
5: A book?
2: Every page?
8: Good. You'll each be given a clue for a particular item. Once you locate that item, you'll be given the next clue. The first team to return with every item wins.
5: Wins what?
8: Free passes to Waterworld.
5: Oh, I love Waterworld. It's the only time I take a bath.
4: Ew.
3: What are the teams, Eugene?
8: Everyone can choose his or her own partner.
3: Priscilla?
4: Yes, Barrett. I'd love to be your partner.
5: Parker! Jay, you read the trivia book, didn't you?
2: Yeah, but...
5: Yeah, I didn't, so that works out perfectly. We're as complimentary as two corns on a cob.
2: You mean peas?
5: On a cob?
2: No, in a pod.
5: You're talking crazy.
6: Now, does everyone have a partner?
5: Yep.
4: Yeah.
6: All right, well then step up and get a voucher. You'll need it for your first stop.
3: Okay.
2: Thanks, Mr.
3: Whitaker.
4: Where are we going, Mr. Whitaker?
6: Eugene?
8: Well, you should make your way post-haste to Hal's Diner. Sit down at a booth and investigate the menu to receive your first clue.
6: Is everyone ready?
2: Yes,
4: Parker. Yeah.
6: On your mark?
5: You're going down, Jones.
6: Get set.
3: You want a competition? You've got one, Jay.

0: party.
1: Welcome to Hal's. That is my diner, everyone. I assume you're here for Wit's musical scavenger hunt?
2: Yes.
1: Good. Now look over the menu and then raise your hand when you're ready to order.
3: I don't know. Sandwich.
0: Excuse me.
1: Yep, a girl in the polka dot dress.
0: Are we supposed to eat?
1: It is a restaurant, but it is lunchtime, and Wit has provided vouchers so you get to eat for free.
4: For free? Then bring me the head of a pig on a spit.
1: Do you see a luau? Do I look like I'm wearing a grass skirt? Besides, this isn't about free food. You're looking for the answer to the first clue. Ready?
4: Yeah.
1: Here it is. A marching band marches together, except for this section that stands still in all weather. And the answer will tell you which sandwich to order. Got it?
3: Yeah, I think so.
0: Isn't this exciting, Barrett?
3: A sandwich.
0: Did you know your eyes flicker when you're thinking?
3: The only section that doesn't march is the percussion section. A pit.
0: A what?
3: A pit. That's the name of the section of percussion that doesn't march.
0: A pit's not a sandwich.
3: Let me see the menu. Actually, it is. Sir, excuse me.
1: Ready to order, young fella?
3: Absolutely. We'd like a... We'd like two pit barbecue sandwiches, please.
1: Good job. You're the first ones to get it.
3: All right.
0: Can we have our next clue now?
1: Well, you have to eat your sandwiches first. May I have your vouchers?
0: Here you go.
1: Thanks. I'll be right out.
3: Look at Jay. He's steaming in that booth. He has no idea. He's looking over here. Acts like we haven't figured it out.
0: Did you know your nose crinkles up when you get excited?
3: Huh?
5: This is so good.
3: You almost dump or so?
0: Last bite.
3: We are definitely ahead. Jay's just getting his order.
5: Dump.
3: Mr. House Diner, over here.
1: All done, I see. Here's your check.
0: Check? We already gave you our vouchers.
1: You need to check your check. And take the menu with you. It's one of the things you're supposed to collect. Have fun, you two.
3: Thanks.
0: What's the check say, Barrett? Is it our next clue?
3: Yep. Listen to this. Eating a sandwich wasn't really that rough, but solving this clue might prove to be tough. In a wide open space outside in a yard, look for equipment that's held by the guard.
0: The marching band color guard?
3: I remember reading about that in the music trivia book. A wide open space outside in a yard.
0: McAllister Park, maybe.
3: I think I know. Come on.
0: Okay.

0: Yeah. When you mentioned McAllister Park, I thought of the statue of Wolfgang Gower here. Mr. Whitaker taped little conductor batons along the length of his sword.
1: With clues attached to them. Take one.
0: You've gotten this far, so you may think you're clever, but the stars and stripes may stump you forever. The top of a pole may seem easy to see, but look for the maker on a special marquee. What?
1: Stars and stripes. That would be flags, right?
0: Right, but flags aren't musical. Wait a minute. What's the song we march to every band practice?
1: The school fight song?
0: No. Stars and Stripes Forever.
1: Which is about the flag. And there's one in the center of the park.
0: But the clue said that the top of the pole will seem easy to see, but look for the maker on a special marquee.
1: What's a marquee?
0: It's like a sign that sticks out over a theater or a hotel or a store.
1: Those are all over Odyssey.
0: Let's think about the maker.
1: The composer of the song?
0: Uh-huh. Who wrote Stars and Stripes Forever?
1: I know. Francis Scott Key.
0: Sorry. John Philip Sousa.
1: Sousa?
0: Yeah.
1: As in Sousa Sporting Goods?
0: Just like it. Let's go.
1: Okay.

0: almost here. Come on, stop.
1: Okay. That was a nightmare. Okay, Parker. We're here. Where's the next clue?
0: On Wolfgang Gower's sword.
1: Hey, you're right. A bunch of clues are taped here. We should take all of them. Then no one behind us will know what to do next.
0: No, that would be cheating.
1: I prefer to think of it as proactive winning.
0: Just one, Jay.
1: Whatever.
0: What's it say?
1: Something about Stars and Stripes.
0: The song by John Philip Sousa?
1: If you say so. But did he also write something about a marquess?
0: What? That's marquee. Sousa Sporting Goods has a large marquee.
1: Well, then come on, then.
0: However, Mr. Sousa passed away a few weeks ago, and it's now Zaborski Sports.
1: What song did Zaborski write?
0: None that I know of. But that book of musical trivia also mentioned that John Philip Sousa had an instrument named after him. Tuba.
1: John Philip Tuba?
0: No! The tuba's also known as the sousaphone.
1: So we should go to the phone company.
0: No. We should go to the music store.
1: That's what I meant.
2: Hi. We're with the scavenger hunt?
3: Sorry, we don't have hunting supplies.
4: No, you don't understand. We're looking for our next clue.
3: We don't do board games either.
2: No. We're on a band camp scavenger hunt. You know, music?
4: I guess Sousa Sporting Goods wasn't our next stop.
3: Sousa Sporting Goods? You must not have heard. We're Zaborski's Sports now.
2: Oh, man.
3: Ugh, the new banner must have fallen off again.
4: Oh.
3: Excuse me, I have to go put that banner back up. Just do me a favor and give me a shout if the phone rings.
4: Now what?
2: Phone! Ah! How could I be so dense?
4: What?
2: Come on, we need to get to the music store.
4: Okay.
1: I have a cramp.
5: Welcome to Polymers, Records, and Musical Supplies.
0: Thanks. Do you have any tubas?
5: Back wall.
1: This will be a day long remembered by Barrett Jones. The day he was not the most amazing guy in the room. Today, at the band thingy, everyone will look at me and say, "Wow, that Jay, what a guy. He sure knows a lot about everything."
0: You really need to move on, Jay.
1: What's the fun in that?
6: Greetings, Matthew. Jay?
0: Eugene. This must mean we came to the right place.
1: It does?
6: It does indeed. Here's the item you're to collect.
0: A miniature tuba? Cool.
6: And here is your next clue.
0: This tone helps you tell different instruments apart. Paul Bunyan would yell it when a tree fall would start.
1: Ooh, I know this one. Falsetto? Get it? Fall, as in a tree? Falling?
6: No.
0: I know. Timber.
1: That's not a tone.
0: It is. And since Paul Bunyan was a lumberjack, he would have yelled, "Timber!"
6: Very good, Matthew. You are correct. And this is for you.
0: Thanks, Eugene.
1: Give it here. Ooh, there's money inside.
6: Mm-hmm. 5 crisp $1 bills. You'll need them for the rest of the hunt, so be frugal.
0: Will do.
1: So where do we go? What's the next clue?
6: You just said it.
0: Timber? The lumber store?
1: Eugene's grinning. That must be a yes.
6: I wasn't grinning. I have a chive in my tooth.
1: Mm-hmm.
6: There we go.
4: Hi.
2: Hey, guys.
0: Oh, hey.
1: Barrett. Come on, Parker. Let's get moving. The chase is on.
2: That would be a trumpet.
0: You're right.
1: That's broke.
6: Baroque is the correct answer.
1: Huh?
4: A flat.
7: That's right.
0: Sounds like a clock. I know. Second.
6: As in the second degree of the diatonic scale. Well done, Matthew.
2: Vibrato.
6: Yes.
0: More cowbell?
8: That's right.
4: Pitch.
2: Register. Allegro.
0: Vivace.

0: 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We always love hearing from you.
1: The other teams are pretty far back. I haven't seen any of them in ages. I think it's just us against Jane Matthew now.
2: The only reason they're even in this race is because of Matthew.
1: Yeah.
2: Hey, look, there's the thrift store.
1: We need to hurry. Okay, read the clue again?
2: Right. A merchant of thrift is your next to last place with antique composition to further your race. Think clowns and performers and high trapeze flight, which is all set to music for their thrills and delight.
1: Okay. Clowns and performers in high trapeze flight.
2: A circus. Didn't Mr. Whitaker's book say something about a composer of circus music?
1: King something or something King.
2: Carl King.
1: I think you're right. Wait, Priscilla, look. Jay and Matthew are right over there.
2: We caught up.
1: Yeah, they're looking through the sheet music section. You should do the same.
2: Where will you be?
1: I'll look through the book section. Maybe there's a book on this King guy with his music.
2: Okay.
1: Carl King.
3: Excuse me? What do you think of these shoes?
1: Uh-huh.
3: The shoes, do they look nice on me?
1: Yeah. They're nice shoes.
3: I really need these shoes. How much are they?
1: The sticker says $2.99.
3: Oh.
1: Well, what's wrong?
3: I only have a dollar. I guess I can't have any shoes.
1: You don't have any shoes?
3: Mama says we can't afford them.
2: I found it, Barrett! I found it!
1: Really?
2: It was in the boxes of sheet music after all. It's called Circus Days. Let's go pay for it and then get out of here before the guys find one.
1: Okay.
3: Bye.
1: Bye. Come on. May I help you?
2: We'd like to buy this.
4: That'll be 99 cents, please.
1: Here you go. $2 left.
4: A penny is your change. You must be doing that wits music chase or contest.
1: A scavenger hunt.
4: Right. I'm supposed to give you this envelope. I think it's a clue or something.
2: Thanks.
4: Next in line?
2: Here it is. The last clue.
3: Excuse me, did you take a dollar for these shoes?
4: Sorry, hon. They're $2.99.
2: Shall I read it? Barrett.
1: Oh, huh?
2: What's wrong?
1: That little girl. She doesn't have any shoes. I'll be right back.
2: Barrett!
1: Excuse me?
4: Yes?
1: Here, let me help her pay for those. You have $1, right?
3: Uh-huh.
1: And I have two. And how much does that make?
3: Three?
1: That's right.
3: Thank you!
1: You're welcome. Now you have shoes.
3: Yay!
4: That's really nice of you.
1: No big deal. Bye.
3: Bye. Thanks for the shoes.
2: That was so sweet.
1: Yeah, well, let me see the clue.
5: Ha-ha! Thought you had us, didn't you, Barrett? You'd have to wake up pretty early in the morning. Ta-da! Found another piece of sheet music. See? The Walking Frog.
1: Appropriate. Come on, Priscilla. Let's go outside.
4: That's 99 cents.
5: Here's a dog.
2: What's the clue?
1: This president said, "I just feel like marching always when that tune is played. Bring a picture of this president back to the little theater with you with the money you were given."
2: That doesn't rhyme.
1: Well, the song's pretty obvious.
2: Really? What is it?
1: Hail to the Chief. It's a marching band tune that gets played for the president.
2: But which president said the quote?
1: Think of the clue. Bring a picture of this president with the money you were given.
2: The president's face is on the money.
1: Right. And which president's face is on the dollars we were given?
2: George Washington.
1: Bing, bing, bing. If I remember what our music book said, the first time that song was played to honor a U.S. president was to commemorate George Washington's birthday.
2: Ah.
1: Oh, no.
2: What?
1: I gave our last $2 to that little girl for her shoes.
2: Oh.
6: Hey, guys. Sounds like you figured out the clue.
5: And that you're fresh out of these. Aw, that's so sad. I have $2. I suppose I could give you one.
2: Really?
5: No, of course not really. Hail to Jace Mouse, who wins the scavenger hunt. Barrett Jones loses cause he's such a chump.
6: Hey.
5: A gumball machine. Woohoo! All right, let's see. To the victor goes the victory gumball. Sorry, Parker. I only have the one penny. Come on, let's get back to Wits End and claim our prize. Ooh, that was a bubble. See you later, losers.
6: Sorry, guys.
1: That's all right.
6: See you back there.
1: Bye.
2: See you, Matthew.
5: Bye-bye.
2: Well?
1: I'm sorry, Priscilla. I lost the race for us.
2: That's all right. But it was for a good cause, right? That little girl has a pair of shoes.
3: Hi.
1: Oh, hi there. I see you're wearing your new shoes.
3: Yep, they're really comfy.
7: Angie, come on, honey. Let's go.
3: Mommy, this is the man who gave me the money for my shoes.
7: Really? Well, that was nice of you. Though I wish you'd have asked me first. The last thing Angie needs is another pair of shoes.
1: Another pair?
7: She has a closet full already.
1: But Angie, I thought you said that you didn't have any shoes, that you couldn't afford them.
3: I don't have any of these kind.
7: I told her we couldn't afford another pair. I'd be in the poorhouse if I bought her a pair of shoes every time she asked for one. Well, we'd better go. Daddy's waiting for us at the mall.
3: Okay, bye, mister. I like my shoes.
1: Bye. Wow. Do I feel foolish?
2: How are you supposed to know? We should probably get back.
1: Yeah. At least there's no hurry now. I really blew it, Mr. Whitaker.
8: Oh, why?
1: We could have won. We could have been first.
2: It wouldn't be so bad if we actually helped that little girl. She wasn't poor at all.
8: Well, I don't see what that has to do with anything.
1: Are you kidding me?
8: Well, not at all. Barrett, every now and then we get tested like this to see what our priorities are. It says a lot about our character, who we are when we do the right thing regardless of how it turns out. Especially since only God alone ever knows what's going to happen with our good actions. So, I don't know, but I say the two of you passed with flying colors. You put somebody else's needs ahead of winning the hunt. And yes, you made a mistake about the girl being poor, but that doesn't mean you made a mistake. You made a choice, and you chose well. I'm very proud of both of you.
1: Thanks. That makes me feel better. A little.
5: Barrett, Barrett, Barrett.
1: Until now.
6: Hi, guys.
1: I guess congratulations are in order.
5: Yeah, because this time we got what we deserved more than you, who deserve not to get what we deserve.
8: Jay.
9: Mr. Whitaker.
8: Ah.
9: I have returned, and I understand that we may have a winner.
5: Oh, there's no may about it. You're looking at him.
9: Oh.
5: Oh, and Parker, too.
9: Oh, great. Now, to make it official and present your prize, I need only make certain you have collected all of the necessary items.
6: Oh, they're here on the table.
9: Yes. Yes. Oh, well, you're missing the final item.
6: The picture of George Washington? Isn't the dollar there?
9: Yes, the dollar is here, but that's not the correct item.
5: It isn't? But I thought George Washington sang Hail to the Chief at his birthday.
6: Or something like that.
9: It wasn't George Washington who said, I feel like marching always when that tune is played. Though it's true that Hail to the Chief was played to commemorate Washington's birthday, after Washington died.
5: Oh, no!
1: Who else would Hail to the Chief refer to? Especially when it comes to money.
6: Yeah.
9: Well, a few people, I suppose. If Hail to the Chief were the correct song.
6: What? It's not.
8: That quote wasn't referring to Hail to the Chief.
9: Mm-mm.
8: It was referring to the song Dixie.
6: Oh. Dixie.
8: And the statement was made by...
2: I remember now. Abraham Lincoln.
9: Mm-hmm.
6: But Lincoln is on the $5 bill. And you gave us the $1 bills with Washington on them.
8: That's right. But Lincoln's image is found on another form of currency.
5: It is?
1: Oh, the penny. Like this one I got at the thrift store.
9: Jay, you should have received a penny as change at the thrift store, didn't you?
5: He
6: used it to buy a victory gumball instead.
9: Oh. Well, then it appears, unless I'm mistaken, that Barrett and Priscilla here are our winners.
5: This is not possible!
6: Yes. No.
8: Well, congratulations, you two. You did the right thing, and you won the game.
1: Thanks, Mr. Whitaker.
9: But no one leaves a loser. Your consolation prize is the knowledge you'll acquire this weekend during camp. And since there's no time like the present, we should employ our post-hunt time appropriately by reviewing the seven Greek modes.
6: Oh,
9: everyone,
6: man.
9: on, repeat after me. Ionian.
10: Ionian.
9: Dorian.
10: Dorian.
9: Phrygian.
0: In today's episode, Barrett put his love into action by seeing someone else's need and doing his best to help. Whether he realized it or not, he was living an idea found in the first letter of John 3, 17 and 18, which says, if anyone has material possessions and sees his brother in need but has no pity on him, how can the love of God be in him? Dear children, let us not merely say that we love each other. Let us show the truth by our actions. The point is for us to be willing to put others ahead of our own desires. Or as 1 Corinthians 13:5 reminds us, love is not self-seeking. It's willing to sacrifice in the same way Jesus sacrificed for us. So, what did you think of today's episode? Write to me at Adventures in Odyssey, Colorado Springs, Colorado, 80995. In Canada, that address is Box 9800, Vancouver, BC, V6B4G3. 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Maybe just share with a friend. It's called The Amazing Loser. It's one of 12 episodes in Album 54, Clanging Cymbals, inspired by 1 Corinthians 13. Adventures in Odyssey is a presentation of Focus on the Family. Today's episode was written by Kirby Atkins and Dave Arnold and directed by Dave Arnold. Our sound design was by Christopher Deal, with the most profound apologies to James Sanderson for Jay's rendition of Hail to the Chief. Today's cast included Andy Pessoa, Gatlin Green, Whit Hertford, and Zach Callison. And I'm Chris, hoping you'll join us again next time for more Adventures in Odyssey.
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0: Well, hello there. It's good to have you back. You're always welcome here at Lamplighter Theatre. On our last visit...
1: The haunted room is very close to where we are now. A secret chamber of darkness, where only the light of Christ can penetrate.
2: Violet, you're going too fast!
3: Nonsense, Sammy, you're just...
2: Violet!
3: Let go of my arm! With the ditch!
4: Deep inside each one of us, there is a secret chamber. It is a room never disclosed, where sin lurks and grows, dangerous and destructive.
5: My Aunt Myers had the hardship of losing her husband a short time after their marriage. She vowed that the room in which her husband died should never be disturbed. She had the shutters closed, the door not only locked, but actually bricked up.
4: It is the smallest of sins that grow undetected and eventually destroy us.
1: First, I must warn you, once you experience the haunted room, you may never look at life the same again.

0: so glad you're taking the train with us.
1: I'm afraid, however, I won't get a chance to see Mist Hawk. When you get off at Salisbury, I'll stay on and continue to my port of call.
0: Vibert can sleep anywhere. I'm too excited. I didn't catch a wink last night. I hope the staff at Mist Hall are accommodating.
1: Are any of your household staff making the move with you?
0: Only Susan. She went to Mist Hall with Bruce 2 days ago to make sure everything was ready for us. She's been my attendant for... ever since Mother passed away.
1: What about the other staff?
0: They all had their own reasons not to go. Too far from London, too boring in the country. Mrs. Mullins said, I ain't gonna move in with no spectres and ghosts.
1: How do you feel about that?
0: Oh, I wish I could feel as Susan does. She said, simple faith in God dispels all of this ghost-fearing nonsense, as daylight puts an end to darkness.
1: Wise woman.
0: Uncle, I wanted to ask you, what did you mean that I should conquer mistrust?
1: Timidity is the offspring of mistrust.
0: Timidity? Oh, then you only mean that I'm a little timid and nervous. That's no serious charge.
1: Not so fast, my dear child. Timidity is serious, with serious consequences.
0: So I should be a Joan of Arc?
1: You should be the woman God has created you to be. And if that be an English maiden, then be a trustful English maiden, one who trusts completely in God.
0: You think I don't have faith in God?
1: I question whether you're fully convinced of his wisdom and love.
0: Oh, Uncle, how can you take such trifles seriously?
1: Because I wish you would take them more seriously. You called your unreasonable fear an innocent weakness, instead of what it is, a foe to be resisted and conquered.
0: That seems an exaggeration.
1: Emmy, fear cripples us in so many ways. It makes us less than we were meant to be.
0: How so?
1: First, fear binds us and hinders action. It is ever seeing a lion in the street. Fear makes one say, I dare not, instead of I will. Even when duty to God and mercy to man is required. Am I wrong?
0: I suppose not.
1: Second, fear destroys peace. If we fully obeyed scriptures, to be strong and courageous, a mountain of misery would be removed at once and cast into the sea. My dear child, would you feel...

0: You're uneasy about going to a house which is called haunted if you trusted that God fills all space and that you are everywhere and always under his loving protection.
1: Just as Susan said.
0: Exactly. And now let me touch on my third point, even at the risk of causing you pain.
1: Oh, Uncle, why stop now?
0: I'm sorry, dear. I only mean to help. Simply put, fear shackles our ability to love.
1: How?
0: There is no fear in love, Emmy, but perfect love casts out fear. He that fears is not made perfect in love. You simply cannot love others when you're so preoccupied with anxious thoughts.
1: Well,
0: overcoming fear is a process of trusting the Lord, Emmy. Even Abraham, time and again, gave in to his fears, which placed those he loved in danger. And I'm afraid you're on a similar path. It took him years to finally be able to say that he was fully convinced that God, and I love this, Emmy, that God would do as he promised. It's not about what you can do. It's about what God has already done and will continue to do.
1: Uncle, I think you judge me very harshly.
0: I do not judge you, dear child. I only warn you to fight that enemy whom you have regarded as a harmless infirmity. Bind him with strong cords of prayer. The light that dispels shadows is found in the words, "I will fear no evil, for thou art with me."
1: Thank you, Uncle.
0: We're almost at our station. I have a special verse I want you to commit to memory. Will you?
1: I'll do my best.
0: Joshua chapter 1, verse 9. Be strong and of good courage. Be not afraid, neither be thou dismayed. For the Lord thy God is with thee whithersoever thou goest.
2: Oh. Oh. What? Where are we?
0: Your new home, Master Vibert. Your journey has just begun.
3: Of course. Mistall is several miles away. I hope we reach it ahead of the storm. The pony and trap are out front.
2: Excellent. Let's go.
3: We have to get the luggage first. Uncle, how was the trip?
0: Not finished for me, I'm afraid.
4: All aboard!
5: That's me. Oh, Bruce, I'll take your hand, but come here and give your uncle a hug. Your turn, Vibert.
2: Uncle.
5: Emmy, dear.
1: Oh, Uncle, I'll miss you so much.
0: And I you. Remember, be strong and of a good courage.
1: Strong and courageous.
4: Right. All aboard!
5: Oh. Goodbye!
1: Goodbye,
5: Captain.
1: Safe journey! Safe journey!
3: Let's get the luggage, Vibert.
2: Let's get you in the trap, Emmy.
1: But the luggage?
2: Bruce can get a porter to help. You don't want to get caught in a storm, do you?
1: Oh, I hate storms. Vibert, wait for me. Vibert, what are you doing? You're leaving Bruce.
2: Oh, he'll be fine. There are other carriages he can hire. We have to beat the storm. Besides, this is more fun than the clop, clop, clop pace Bruce would go.
1: We're going too fast. Do you even know where you're going?
2: How many missed holes can there be? We'll ask someone along the way. Yeah!

0: I'm sorry we crashed, Emmy, but you shouldn't have grabbed my arm.
1: You put yourself and your fun before everybody else. I told you I was frightened.

0: are coming!
1: Emmy, look! Two men coming our way!
2: The horse is tangled up in its reins. Good thing I have my knife. Yes,
0: there's a young lady over here.
3: Thank you, kind sir.
2: Camel, camel, yet. The pony's back on her feet. Yes, sir.
0: Hopper, get over here. We have a maiden to rescue.
2: Course. Yes,
0: get that corner, Hopper. Young man, could you lift there near your sister?
4: Yes.
0: I'll take this end. All right, now. On three. One, two, three.
1: Yes. Come on, Emmy. You're free now. If a bit muddy.
0: Let me help you, my dear.
3: Thank you, sir.
0: Are you injured, my dear?
3: Oh, I'm just a little shaken.
0: Ah, the rain abates. The storm is moving on. Your evening is getting better. Young sir, you join your sister in the buggy. Harper and I will straighten the reins and harness.
1: Very kind of you, sir. Tell me, is this the road to Mist Hall?
2: Mist Hall? Are you some of the new folk coming to the haunted house?
1: Yes, our father has just taken possession of the place.
2: Woe to him then, yes, sir. For an evil spell is upon it.
3: Violet!
1: Are we near?
2: Thunder and lightning, the darkness and storm, the stumbling horse. Omens of evil. Yes, sir, the omens of evil.
1: Sir, a plain answer, please. Are we near?
0: You missed a turn back a ways, young master. Head back to the first left. It'll take you directly to Mist Hall.
1: Thank you. We are indebted to you both for your help.
2: Yes, sir. You are yes, sir.
0: Nonsense. It's just lucky that old Harper and I were walking by.
3: Oh, certainly not luck, but the providential hand of God.
0: Of course, miss. Young sir, might I get a lift as far as the turnoff?
1: That's the least I can do.
0: And Harper here, he lives on the Mist Court estate.
1: You're one of my father's tenants.
2: Outside the gates of the main house, but I never go through the main gates. No, sir. Never.
1: Because you claim it's...
2: haunted. Yes, sir. Haunted.
0: I'm sure Harper would appreciate a lift as far as his cottage.
3: Vibert, a word, please. I don't like that man, Harper. He unnerves me.
1: Everything unnerves you. But this time I have to agree. He is... strange. Still... he helped us out in a tight spot. A short ride is a small reward.
3: Very well, then.
1: All right, gentlemen. Let's go.
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0: Good that the rain has stopped. These buggies are swift, but they lack protection from the weather.
3: Too swift with the reins in Vibert's hands.
0: Oh, I think given the atrocious conditions of the road and weather, anyone could have ended up in that ditch.
1: Thank you. I'm sorry, I didn't catch your name.
0: Ah, Colonel Standish, at your service. And I serve beneath the Star-Spangled Banner.
1: We are glad for your company, Colonel.
0: A mutual pleasantry, I assure you. This is your turn coming up. I'll get off here. Thank you.

0: will stop you at his cottage.
1: But no farther. Never through the gates. That place is...
0: haunted, yes, you said.
1: Yes, sir.
2: Thank you again.
1: Yes, sir.
0: Not much of a home. More of a hovel, really.
3: I don't care if it's a tent as long as he's away from me. I felt his eyes on the back of my head the whole ride.
1: Yeah! Look! The gates!
0: We're here, Emmy. We're home.
3: There it is. Mist Hall.
0: It's enormous. Uh-oh. There's Bruce on the patio.
3: He must have been watching for us.
4: Whoa! Where have you been? Why did you take off like that? And why is the trap so muddy? And Emmy, she's all covered with mud. What have you done?
0: Well, call it a bit of an adventure involving the carriage, a ditch.
4: Enough,
0: and...
4: Vibert. You have acted like a selfish dolt.
3: Oh. Oh, please, Bruce, don't fight. I just had a fright, that's all.
4: Let me help you down from there, Emmy.
3: Thank you.
4: There we go. Yeah.
5: I'll take care of the carriage for you, sir.
0: Who are you?
5: Ah, Joseph, your butler. I'll just...
0: are you all right? That was, quite the tumble.
6: I'm fine, sir. Nothing I haven't done before. You must be, Master Vibert.
0: Pleased to meet you, Joe.
5: Yeah. I'll stable the pony, brush it down, park the carriage, and, give them both a good washing.
0: Replace the reins as well, if you would.
5: Uh-huh.
0: And these were cut and tied together.
5: Will do. At your service, sir.
6: I'm fine.
7: Oh, my dear Miss Emmy.
3: Oh, Susan.
7: You need a good scrubbing, miss. You get yourself inside here, I'll draw you a nice warm bath.
3: Thank you.
7: And bring in some tea.
8: Oh, I'm so happy you're here.
0: Oh, this entrance hall is as large as our drawing room back in London.
3: It's very nice.
4: Wait until you see the actual drawing room. You could hold a polo match in it.
0: Hey, there's an idea.
4: Vibert, don't you even think about it. We don't need
0: any more. Slow down, Bruce. What do you take me for? Adult? Oh, yes, you do.
3: Vibert.
4: Ha, very amusing. Ah, Mrs. Jessel, there you are. Emmy, Vibert, this is Mrs. Jessel. She was our aunt's assistant for, well, what was it? 4 years?
9: 3 years, sir.
4: 3 years. And as testament to her quality and hard work, Aunt Myers left her a tidy sum and a cottage just up the way.
3: How nice.
4: I've convinced Mrs. Jessel to stay on and be our housekeeper.
9: I was born to serve.
4: Mrs. Jessel, would you mind showing Emmy to the room I prepared for her?
9: Miss Trevor?
3: Please call me Miss Emmy.
9: Oh, Miss Emmy, this way, please.
3: I'm glad to hear you're staying on to help out. I gather from my aunt's generosity to you, you must have been indispensable to her.
9: Truth be told, miss, I believe my good service was only part the cause of the missus's kindness to me upon her death.
3: How do you mean?
9: The ghosts, dear.
3: What?
9: What with all the ghosts and goings-on. The missus had a quite difficult time keeping help. They all left within months. Heard tell one went screaming out of here. Her hair gone white overnight. And now the poor soul's locked up somewhere, you know. Absent of her senses.
3: Oh, dear.
9: But not me. When I sees them, I just walk right past. Even with them reaching out to warn me, their faces all stretched out and mournful-like.
3: You've seen them?
9: Oh, yes, indeed. They're pesky creatures and ghosts. But just ignore them. You'll be fine. Well, except for the one I call Jasper. If you see him, best you run.
3: Why?
9: Oh, that's for another time. You just freshen up now. Get some rest.
3: But this Jasper?
9: Oh, no, you never mind me now. All things in good time. Here it is. The room Master Bruce fixed up special for you.
3: Oh.
2: 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Come visit us at lamplighter.net. And now, back to Lamplighter Theatre.
9: Isn't it lovely?
3: I suppose. But Mrs. Jessel, the ghosts.
9: Oh, you never know when they'll appear. Why, I wouldn't be half surprised if your bedroom door right there, seemingly of its own accord, just up and...
3: Oh, Mrs. Jessel, the door! It just slammed on its own!
9: I told you. Oh, look, the window's open. The wind must have blown it. Nothing mysterious about that. This time.
3: Oh.
9: No sense letting in the chill.
3: Oh, this room is lovely. Bruce has moved in all my furniture and decorations from Summer Villa. My bed, my vanity, my sofa, my bookcases and books. Ah, the painting of Mother. And that fireplace. How wonderful.
9: Yes, miss. Keep it stoked and it might drown out the noises.
3: What noises? Mrs. Jessel? Why are you staring at that wall? Mrs. Jessel?
9: Oh, I'm sorry, miss.
3: What is it? Why were you staring at the wall?
9: Was I? Oh, it's nothing, really.
3: No, you must tell me. You must.
9: It's just... That's the chamber. The haunted room.
3: No. Where?
9: On the other side of that wall. They bricked it up ages ago. It's where the missus's husband died, right there. She told me about it as a warning. But I would have known anyway, because of the sounds.
3: Sounds? What do you mean?
9: He died thrashing and kicking in a high fever, with convulsions and screaming. You can hear him sometimes, as though his spirit is doomed to repeat his earthly body's death throes again and again and again. That is, when he's not...
3: What?
9: Walking around.
3: Oh, dear. Oh, dear. Oh.
9: Miss Emmy, where are you going?
3: Bruce.
10: Emmy, I'm sorry you don't like the room I prepared for you. This room here isn't much, but perhaps it will be more to your liking.
3: Bruce, I'm sorry, but I can't sleep knowing that that room is right there.
10: It's fine, Emmy, but you do realise I gave you the most comfortable room in the house.
3: I know. But really, this room is perfect for me.
10: Look at that bed. It might as well be a cot. And that lonely nightstand. I'll have your dresser and a bookcase moved in tomorrow.
3: Thank you, Bruce. And Mother's painting, please. And the mirror and any other wall decorations.
10: Of course. But your sofa and other bookcases won't fit.
3: Who needs them anyway?
10: Well, I'll put them to good use. I'll move them into the room that I intended for your comfort.
3: Why? Why not simply leave it empty?
10: To prove there is nothing to fear.
3: Ah. And so Vibert doesn't get the most comfortable room?
10: I know he wants it. It will do him good to deny what he wants for a change.
3: I wish you wouldn't judge him so harshly.
10: It's rather cold in here. No fireplace. I'll get you more blankets.
3: Bruce.
10: Yes?
3: I do appreciate all the work you put into the other room. I really do.
10: I suppose this room's adequate, if you don't mind living in a monk's cell.
3: Oh, well, you wait. Get some more furniture in here and some wall hangings and it'll be as fabulous as a Buckingham Palace.
10: I hope you think so. Emmy?
3: Yes?
10: Never mind.
3: No what?
10: Old houses. They creak and settle and gather stories like dust. I hope you can find comfort here and peace.
3: I will. You know me.
10: I do know you. I'll return with the blankets.
3: Well, squeak is enough to keep me up all night. As if Mrs. Jessel's stories wouldn't do that by themselves. Oh, dear Heavenly Father, why can't my faith in you drive away my fear? You who grasps the lightning in his hand and whose voice is heard in the thunder. What was that? Oh, an owl. Only an owl. I am the most fearful person I know. If I don't find a way to lay down these terrors at the foot of the cross, they will hinder my usefulness, destroy my peace, and plunder my faith. Dear Lord, I need your help.
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3: The Lord is my light and my salvation. 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
16: With SRN News, I'm Bob Agnew in Washington. Los Angeles's Skid Row is under a federal raid, Willie Nelson reports.
17: The FBI led more than 300 officers in Operation Safe Skid Row, serving dozens of arrests and search warrants on dealers accused of selling hard drugs to homeless people. First Assistant U.S. Attorney Bill Asaley said 23 people were in custody, with others still sought. Prosecutors say the dealers keep stash pads outside the area, drive home in luxury vehicles, and have been operating around California's weak drug laws. Willie Nelson, Washington.
16: The World Health Organization said Saturday Russia's state health regulator confirmed the death of a lab worker at a plague research facility in Siberia. KT McFarland, former deputy national security advisor, told the Salem Radio Network she's very suspicious about the Russian plague and a possible leak because of COVID and the way Chinese scientists responded back in 2019.
18: So what does that mean? Well, obviously we pay attention. We hope it isn't. The Russians aren't going to, they're going to try to cover it up. Hopefully they're a little smarter about how they handle it than the Chinese.
16: The WHO says no case of plague has been registered. A laboratory worker at the Plague Research Institute in Siberia got sick and later died in undisclosed circumstances on October 2nd. That's leading authorities to quarantine about 200 people. Still, no transparency from Moscow, though. The stage is now set for the MLB Championship Series. The National League Championship Series starts today when the Los Angeles Dodgers pay a visit to the Milwaukee Brewers. Milwaukee will be hosting the first two games in that best of seven 7 series. In the American League, the Cleveland Guardians defeated the White Sox to advance. Guardians relief pitcher Kate Smith.
19: It's so much fun just to celebrate with not only the guys who are on the field in uniform, not only the guys who are in the dugout, but all the staff behind the scene. There's a lot of people who make this possible.
16: The Guardians advancing now to take on the Tampa Bay Rays. This is SRN News.
15: 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Here's a quick thought from the book Steps to Christ. Quote, God invites us to prove for ourselves the reality of His Word, the truth of His promises. 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
16: The nonprofit Christian Legal Association First Liberty Institute, based in Dallas, has launched a new program to engage 20 to 40-year-olds in the battle to protect religious rights throughout the country. It's called F3, derived from the Future of Faith and Freedom. F3 spokesman Nathan Shackelford says the F3 mission is attracting many more people than his organization originally predicted.
20: And we already now have ambassadors from New York all the way over to San Diego and LA, picking up really fast. Because I think people really want to understand what their rights, especially parents that have kids in public school, and they're worried about their kid being forced to read a book like one called My Shadow is Pink, about a boy that feels like a girl on the inside.
16: That's Future of Faith and Freedom spokesman Nathan Shackelford. He adds that beyond just classroom issues, there's also an urgent need to protect religious freedoms in the workplace all across the nation, all kinds of fields. More information on the F3 program is at the website firstliberty.org/F3. This is SRN News. One person dead, four others injured in a wrong-way crash early Saturday on Staten Island.
21: The NYPD says it happened at around 5:30 in the morning near Exit 8 on the West Shore Expressway. A 66-year-old woman driving a Kia Seltos headed south collided with a Range Rover that was going north in the southbound lanes. At that point, a third vehicle, a Jeep, which was also headed south, crashed into both cars. The driver of the Kia was dead at the scene. The other two drivers and a passenger in the Jeep were taken to Richmond University Medical Center in stable condition. I'm Larry Kofsky.
16: A dietary supplement for babies has been voluntarily recalled due to its alcohol content. Pacific Health Sciences announced this week the company is voluntarily recalling one lot of its Baby's Magic Tea brand, Baby Sleep Gripe Water. That's after FDA testing identified undeclared alcohols in the product. You'll find more of these stories at srnnews.com.
15: Here's good news today from Romans 5, verse 8. But God demonstrates His own love for us in this. While we were still sinners, Christ died for us. That's Romans 5, verse 8.

You're now listening to The More Abundant Life. My name is Adrian Westney Jr., and it's my privilege, as it's been for the last 14 years, to welcome you to another edition of The More Abundant Life. Today's program is significant for me and significant in the series here at The More Abundant Life because it brings us to the end of my term and my time here at The More Abundant Life as producer and announcer. I've had a great time working with Dr. Wendley Phipps and The More Abundant Life, and I will be moving on to do some other things. But The More Abundant Life is going to continue, so have no fear on that. We'll talk more about that at the end of our program today. Our message, though, is going to be presented by Dr. Phipps, and before that, we're going to hear some very, very special music.

0: You're listening to The More Abundant Life. Adrian Westney Jr. here as your host. We just heard music by Wintley Phipps. And now we're going to hear the message presented by Dr. Phipps entitled, Be Encouraged.
1: The book of 1 Kings, chapter 18. Just before 2 Kings. Chapter 18. And I want to read beginning with verse 36. The Bible says, and at the time of the offering of the oblation, Elijah the prophet came near and said, O Lord God of Abraham, Isaac, and Israel, let it be known this day that thou art God in Israel, and that I am thy servant, and that I have done all these things at thy word. Answer me, O Lord, answer me, that this people may know that thou, O Lord, art God, and that thou hast turned their hearts back. And verse 38, then the fire of the Lord fell and consumed the burnt offering and the wood and the stones and the dust and licked up the water that was in the trench. And when all the people saw it, they fell on their faces and they said, The Lord, He is God. The Lord, He is God. May God add a blessing to the reading of His word today. Our scripture comes at a time of terrible drought in Israel. It comes at a time when the young king Ahab had married the wicked queen Jezebel. Jezebel was the daughter of the king of Phoenicia. And because of her personality and influence, the worship of the god known as Baal was introduced to Israel. Now, Baal was considered the chief male god of the Phoenicians and the Canaanites. Baal was considered the source of physical life, and to Baal was ascribed the controlling power of all nature. Brothers and sisters, God needed a witness to deal with Baal. God needed a faithful witness to reprove a wicked generation. And Elijah was God's man for the hour. Now, for Elijah, this was a tough assignment. Baal worship had become extremely popular because it catered to the lust and the carnal passions of man. See Elijah as he bursts upon the political scene, challenging Ahab and the priest of Baal to a battle of the gods. Elijah said to the priest, I'll meet you on Mount Carmel and we'll settle this once and for all. Dress or prepare two bulls, place them on two altars. One sacrifice is to be offered to Baal, the other to be offered to Jehovah. Whichever God answers by fire, we will serve as the true God. Now, for Elijah, it was winner take all. Elijah was going for broke. When the priests gathered on Mount Carmel, Elijah was outnumbered 450 priests of Baal to one prophet of the Lord. God's people have always been in a minority. Amen. The Bible says, broad is the way that leads to destruction. Narrow is the way that leads to life eternal. Elijah said to the prophets of Baal, since there are so many of you, you go first. The priests of Baal, anticipating an early victory, began the worship of their god. And you know, the more I think about it, God always lets evil have its day. Are you with me? He always lets the wicked go first. Have mercy. He always lets evil people do their thing. The priests of Baal started off slowly. Soon their chanting picked up momentum. Before long, they were in their, they were in their evil rhythm. But nothing was happening. In desperation, they began to slash and cut themselves with swords and spears, hoping their god Baal would answer by sending fire to consume their offering. The Bible tells us that Elijah even began taunting the priests of Baal, saying, "Come on, keep going. Don't quit. Your god must be around somewhere. Maybe he's on the phone. Maybe he's tired, taking a nap. Didn't get his wake-up call this morning. Just keep going." The priest of Baal started early in the morning. Midday, they were still going. Evening came and found them carrying on, but still nothing. Servant of the Lord tells us, you got to read the spirit of prophecy. Amen. Prophets and Kings, page 150. "Gladly would Satan have come to the help of those priests of Baal, whom he had deceived and who were devoted to his service. Gladly," she said, "would he have sent the lightning." The devil gladly would have sent lightning to kindle and burn up the sacrifice, but God wouldn't let them. My Lord. Jehovah, she said, had set boundaries. God had restrained Satan's power. And there was nothing that the enemy could do that would have created fire that day. Amen. The priests of Baal became angry and embarrassed. And you can understand that. You know, my wife's mother used to say, "It's a sad day when fools wake up." Fools get real upset when they wake up. Those priests were so angry, they began cursing their own god. They got so mad. They cursed at their god for not responding to their challenge, and in despair, the priests of Baal finally started retreating from around the altar. Then suddenly, above the throng, Elijah's voice broke the drama, broke the tension. "People of God," he said, "come near. Come see what your God is about to do." Elijah said, "Choose 12 stones, every one to represent a tribe of the son of Jacob. Build an altar in the name of the Lord." But wait a minute, not only build the altar, build a trench around the altar. Put the wood around the altar and place the bull on the altar as a sacrifice. "Fill 4 barrels," said Elijah, "and pour it with water on the burnt sacrifice." No, "do it again," he said. No, "do it one more time," he said. And the third time, the water came down the altar and the trench around it was filled with water. I hope you can see this morning. Elijah lifted up his voice and began to pray, "Lord God of Abraham, God of Isaac, God of Israel, let it be known this day that thou art God in Israel, and that I am your servant, and that I have done all these things at thy word. Hear me, O Lord, hear me, that this people may know that thou art the Lord God, and that thou hast turned their heart back again." Elijah had barely said amen when flames of fire, like bright, hot flashes of lightning, came out of the sky and consumed the sacrifice. The fire looked like, the servant of the Lord tells us in the Prophets and Kings, that the fire looked like the pillar of fire that protected God's people at the Red Sea. Now, you know, it held back a whole army. Serious business. Friends, everything around that altar was on fire. The water seemed on fire. By the way, water is H2O. And as far as I know, hydrogen can really burn. The water was licked up by the fire. Even the Bible tells us the stones on the altar caught on fire. And remember our text, the dust caught on fire. And then the people on Mount Carmel, when they saw that the Lord God of Israel had answered, they all cried out together as with one voice, "The Lord, truly he is God." Now, at the end of the day, not one of the ministers of Baal was permitted to live. Not one. And then the drought was broken, The rains began to pour heavily. Ahab jumped into his chariot and headed for his palace in Jezreel. And if you can read this in 1 Kings 18, verse 46, it tells us Elijah pulled up his robe, tucked it in his belt, and started running in the spirit. You didn't hear me today. Elijah pulled up his robe, tucked it in his belt, and started running in the power of God. Not only did he catch up with Ahab's chariot, the word of God said Elijah ran ahead of Ahab's horses for 20 miles. He ran, guiding the chariot through the blinding rain. And when they reached Jezreel, Ahab ran inside his palace, told Jezebel everything Elijah had done and how 450 of her prophets were dead. And Jezebel was angry. She sent a message to Elijah saying, "Elijah, you're a dead man. I'm going to get you. May the God strike me dead if I don't get you," she said. "Oh, Lord. I promise you, Elijah," she said, "by tomorrow, you'll be dead." 24 hours. When the messenger woke Elijah up and told him what Jezebel had said, Elijah got up and began running for his life. Now, let me make this point this morning. The most dangerous time for a Christian is after a great moral victory. When you come up that aisle and stand at the altar and proclaim to heaven and earth that you were going to stand for God, it is the most dangerous time of your life. When the church, like this church, is progressing and the Lord is blessing and His Spirit is being poured out, that's the most dangerous time for the church. Lord said, "Elijah," And Elijah found himself under a juniper tree. In discouragement, he laid down, and the victorious prophet prayed to God to let him die because of Jezebel. Lord said, "Elijah, I've had it. I can't take it anymore. Let me die. I'm no better than my ancestors. Look at me. I scored a victory for you on Mount Carmel against 450 false prophets, and here I am running from a little wicked queen." The servant of the Lord says that after he had been blessed with evidences of such love and care from God, we would suppose that Elijah would never have distrusted God again. But the faith and courage of Elijah seemed to forsake him. Brothers and sisters, I came to talk to you today about discouragement. More and more, I meet Christians who, like Elijah, are overwhelmed by discouragement. You see, sometimes when you don't understand why certain people in your life are acting the way they are acting, like Elijah, you too can become easily discouraged. It's human to become discouraged. Discouragement can bring on a lot of negative emotions, from mood swings to depression. Through the years, I've counseled so many people who have said to me, "Pastor, I'm discouraged. I'm ready to give up." I've found that discouragement, brothers and sisters, can settle over you like a poisonous mist. Ellen White says that sometimes when you are depressed and discouraged, if your eyes could only be opened, you would see evil angels hovering all over you with their wings, shadowing you with their dark, evil presence. You can read that in early writings, page 270. Evil angels, she says, crowd around you. Lord have mercy. Pressing darkness upon you. And you just feel low and discouraged. Discouragement is part of the human experience. Elijah hid under a juniper tree. Jonah, in discouragement, ran away from Nineveh. In the book of Philippians, you find Paul writing a letter. He was a prisoner writing a letter to encourage those who were on the outside who were discouraged. Many of our forefathers who were slaves left us songs and spirituals that told of their discouragement and their darker days. In their songs, they sang words like, "Oh, nobody knows the trouble I've seen. Nobody knows but Jesus. Sometimes I'm up, sometimes I'm down. Sometimes I'm almost to the ground." Discouragement is part of the human experience. But I believe that one of the great challenges in the Christian life is to learn how to cope with discouragement. A fictional story is told of how one day the devil was going to put some of his tools up for sale. And on the date of the sale, the tools were placed for public inspection, and each was marked with a sale price. They were treacherous tools, you know, tools like hatred and envy and jealousy and deceit and lying and pride and so on. But laying off to the side was one harmless-looking tool. It was well-worn, and it had the highest price above all the other tools. "What's the name of that tool?" asked one of the purchasers, pointing into it. "Oh," replied the devil, "that's discouragement." "Why you've got it priced so high?" "Because it's more useful to me than all the other tools. You see, with this tool, I can pry open the heart of even faithful soldiers. With this tool, I can get on the inside of people who think they're strong in the Lord. Once I get inside, he said, I can make that person do whatever I want them to." The devil's price for discouragement was so high, as the story is told, it was never sold. Brothers and sisters, Jesus cares for each and every one of us on the face of this earth as though there were nobody else. Now, let me also tell you that working with people in the church will, not might, but will get you discouraged. Let me say it again. Working with people in the church will, not might, get you discouraged. You don't believe me? Listen to what the servant of the Lord says. She says, "You will have many perplexities to meet in your Christian life in connection with the church. But do not try too hard to mold your brethren." Don't try to make them like you. "If you see that they do not meet the requirements of God's word, do not condemn. If they provoke, don't retaliate." Oh, I hope you're listening to me. When you go out of church, somebody's going to try to provoke you. Who's a member or a visitor? But don't let them provoke you, and don't retaliate. When things are said that would exasperate you, quietly keep your soul from fretting. You see, many things which appear wrong in others, and you want to correct these wrongs, if you start in your own strength to try to reform the person, you do not go about it the right way. So you must labor for the erring with a heart that is subdued and softened by the Spirit of God. Now, you let me illustrate. Oh, saint of God, you know you were wrong. That wasn't nice. She says, "Oft-times professed Christians bring upon themselves great weaknesses by dwelling on their trials and grievances." In other words, you can get discouraged thinking about your own trials. So stop thinking about your trials. Because, she says, not only does the matter become magnified by your repeating it in your mind, but it separates you from Jesus. Thinking of your trials separates you from Jesus and makes you discouraged. Oh, to such we would say, think about what God has done for you. Tell Satan that you don't trust in your own righteousness, but in the righteousness of Christ. Keep your mind filled with the precious promises found in the Word of God. And when Satan comes in like a flood to overwhelm you, meet him with the weapon, which is the Word of God. the word God has provided, it is written, this will break Satan's power and give you the victory over discouragement. You got to know the word if you want to have victory over discouragement. Paul said, endure hardness as a good soldier. Now, the word discouraged means, it, first of all, it begins with a prefix, and that prefix, let's see how much you know. The prefix is what? Dis. Generally, whenever a word begins with dis, it means to take away from the original meaning of that word. To disarm means the opposite of arm. To disavow means the opposite of vow. To disallow means the opposite of allow. Dis in front of a word alters the meaning of the word and causes that word to mean the opposite of the original meaning. And so to be discouraged means to be bereft of courage. See, the devil doesn't want you to face him with courage. You didn't hear what I said. He does not want you to face evil people with courage. He wants you to be sulking and moping, and to be discouraged means to cripple you of the ability to be courageous in the struggle of life. It means to paralyze your sense of confidence. Discouragement neutralizes some of the most important qualities in your character. Discouragement will neutralize determination. Oh, you're not listening to me this morning. Discouragement will neutralize conviction. Discouragement will neutralize fortitude. And someone can become undone when they become discouraged. Discouragement is a feeling that can sabotage a positive outlook. No wonder the devil uses it as his tool. Discouragement will pour cold ideas or cold water on brilliant ideas. Sometimes you'll come up with a great idea and somebody will come along and say, that's not gonna work. And all the devil is trying to do is discourage you.
0: Well, that brings us to the end of the message for today. I do hope that you have been encouraged by what you've heard today. I know I have. And I've been also encouraged with so many of the messages that we've presented over the last 14 years that I have been associated with this program as producer and announcer. So many, many encouraging messages. I hope that you've been blessed. As we move on from here, I want you to also remember that you can correspond with The More Abundant Life at the following email address. That address is moreabundantliferadio@gmail.com. 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My name is Adrian Westney Jr. I have enjoyed being with you and being the announcer and producer for the last 14 years. I'm going to say goodbye for now. The More Abundant Life will be back next week. Until then, though, please remember the words written in John chapter 10, verse 10. That's where Jesus said, I came that you might have life, and that that life might be the more abundant life.

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3: With SRN News, I'm Bob Agnew in Washington. The World Health Organization said Saturday Russia's state health regulator has confirmed the death of a lab worker at a plague research facility in Siberia. The WHO, however, says no case of plague had been registered. That's raising some eyebrows among international observers, including KT McFarland, former Deputy National Security Advisor. She told the Salem Radio Network this week the situation unfolding in Russia regarding that possible lab leak could have a big impact on President Vladimir Putin. And that may be why transparency is lacking.
4: But the one thing I kept thinking is, wow, is that something that actually potentially brings Putin down? If he can't manage this, if it is a biological weapon, if it is some kind of new plague, and he doesn't tap it down and get it under control and somehow it spreads, this could be a real nail in Putin's coffin.
3: Under the World Health Organization's international health regulations, countries are expected to promptly notify the WHO of events that may constitute a public health emergency of international gravity. Some political analysts say the country could be heading for a major realignment and that the upcoming 2030 census may bring it all into sharper focus.
5: Analysts point to population shifts toward the South and West, arguing they could reshape congressional representation and electoral influence in the next decade. Some also see the trend as part of a broader rise in Christian conservative and populist politics, with possible effects as soon as the 2028 election. The forecast remains debated, but the stakes of the next census are already drawing attention. I'm Bill Alexander reporting.
3: Southern California bracing for more coastal flooding as Tropical Storm Rachel threatens the Southwest. The National Weather Service has issued a coastal flood warning through today at a high surf advisory with waves expected to be up to 7 feet high. This is SRN News.
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3: All across the country, there's a war over how culture has negatively impacted people of faith. But Dallas-based Christian nonprofit legal organization First Liberty Institute is ramping up its efforts to defend Americans in their workplaces. Nathan Shackelford's a spokesman for the F3 program launched by First Liberty, and he says there are multiple challenges facing believers in their places of work.
6: Hey, I work for this big company. What can I do with my faith? If they're asking me to work every Sunday, is there a way that I can ask for religious accommodation? Or, hey, if I'm a nurse and I don't want to perform any kind of abortion-related procedures, is there a way that I cannot do that? And so in the workplace, knowing what your rights are and knowing when your faith comes into conflict in your work, what you do to resolve that.
3: That's the F3 program spokesman Nathan Shackelford. He adds that from job sites to college campuses, his group is ready to protect religious freedoms throughout the United States. More can be found at the website firstliberty.org/F3. This is SRN News. Some political analysts are starting to wonder whether the midterm elections may surprise a lot of people.
7: Despite historical trends favoring opposition gains in midterms 6 years into a presidency, current indicators suggest Republicans under President Trump may defy expectations and retain control. Strong Trump rally turnout, weak Democratic enthusiasm among progressives, superior GOP funding, new voter registrations favoring Republicans, and early voting data showing unexpected GOP strength challenge pessimistic polls. Richard Boyd reporting.
3: And Richard reports that early voting trends in swing states like Texas, Michigan, and Ohio show Republicans actually overperforming compared to historical trends, with GOP voter registration surging and illegal immigrants being removed from many polls, and that is shrinking the Democrat voting population. More on these stories at srnnews.com.
8: Here's good news today from Romans 5, verse 8. But God demonstrates his own love for us in this: while we were still sinners, Christ died for us. That's Romans 5, verse 8.

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Most men will proclaim each of his own goodness, but who can find a faithful man? The righteous man walks in his integrity. His children are blessed after him. A king who sits on the throne of judgment scatters all evil with his eyes. Who can say, I have made my heart clean? I am pure from my sin. Diverse weights and diverse measures, they are both alike, an abomination to the Lord. Words from the book of Proverbs. Oh, no.

Welcome to the program. We are a program where putting God first just comes naturally. He is number one. And we're here to simply remind you that our Lord and Savior will soon be coming back. We must get ready for his soon return. We appreciate you joining us right here on Murph's Positive Reflections. I'm your host, Thomas Vincent Murphy.

Romans 11:33-36. Oh, the depth and the riches of the wisdom and knowledge of God! How far beyond our human understanding are His ways and judgments? Who could ever know the mind of God or can provide counsel to Him on how to do things? Who has ever given Him anything that He should have to repay them? Romans 11:33-36. Colossians 1:16-17 says, God is the creator of all things, visible and invisible. Everything begins with Him. Everything comes to us because of Him and is used by Him to work out His good works. James 1:17-18. So then, get to know God and build up a relationship with Him. To God be the glory and honor and power forever and evermore. Study God's Word. It is both truth and life to all generations. This is Fred Murphy from Lifelong Health saying, be blessed.

Thank God for the amazing power of His love. We are living in trying times, troubled times. If you are a part of a dysfunctional family, it's time to get together with your family, make things right. Sometimes it only takes a phone call. If you are someone who has hate in your heart for another human being just because they're different from you, or the color of their skin is not like your color, time to make it right. We need the power of God's love. It's time for us to get it right. He will be coming very, very soon.

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1: Now, between Genesis and Revelation, you have a whole Bible of human foolishness. It gets so bad in Genesis 6 that the Bible declares man had reached the point where the only thoughts he had were evil continually. It reaches the point in Genesis 9 where all he can garner out of this cesspool of humanity are 8 people. It reaches the point down in Exodus where he brings out a bunch of ignorant, can't read, want to keep eating Kentucky Fried Chicken from Egypt people. And though he feeds them from heaven and brings water from rocks and shades them with a cloud of mercy and leads them with a cloud of light, all they do is complain and complain. It reaches the point where in the book of Judges, he has to find a refuge of humanity. You know, all the judges were demented. The book of Judges is proof there's a God who loves humanity, because anytime you try to save people with a Gideon, who was an idolater, and a Samson, who couldn't stay out of some lady's tent, anytime you're using that, how come you're getting quiet? Anytime you're using that to save humanity, that shows how desperate and determined and consistent and loving and powerful my God is. The kings lead the people astray. They stone the prophets. They kill his son. They chase his apostles. They destroy his church. And yet, in Revelation, he has not changed his mind. The same God who showed up in Genesis, coming when man is in trouble, that same God is now in Revelation after all that mess, and he says, Henry, behold, I come quickly, and my reward is with me. I just preached the whole Bible. Did y'all notice that? Yeah, the brother went from Genesis to Revelation in 5 minutes.
0: We serve an awesome God, a great God whose love will never, ever let us down.

Whenever worry comes knocking at your door, don't invite it in. Lock the door and immediately call for help on your royal telephone. Instantly, heaven's angels will be by your side to give you the faith that you need to commit your worry to Jesus. You can be sure that worry is one of Satan's favorite weapons to discourage followers of Christ. But don't fall for that trap for even a second. There's no better recipe for faith than walking hand in hand with your Lord and Savior. Throughout the Bible, there are examples of people who were close to Jesus, and yet they suffered trials and heartache. But it was through these hard times that they became increasingly more committed to God. So it is with Christians today. It is the difficulties you face that keep you leaning on Jesus. John 14:27 says, I give you peace, the kind of peace that only I can give. It isn't like the peace that this world can give. So don't be worried or afraid. So don't roll out the welcome mat for worry. God will give you the strength you need to face the fear. In the darkest hours, you can praise God and, yes, even thank Him for your struggles. This is Mary Ann Murphy. Be faithful. God bless you.

This troubled world is full of confusion. What's on your mind? It's time for us to remember God's word and get prepared for his soon coming. Thank you so much for joining us right here on MRF's Positive Reflections. We really do care about you. We would love to hear from you. 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On behalf of Marianne Murphy and the Murphy family, this is Thomas Vincent Murphy. God bless.

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1: Even in a secular heathen culture, they want people that have spiritual wisdom. They want people that are skilled in learning. They want people that are excellent in their approach. And notice what the Bible says, that they are able to learn. Did y'all catch that? In other words, they want people that are able to learn and humble enough to be taught. Okay, let me just say this like I feel it, because oftentimes I am in hiring spaces where talented people get overlooked for teachable young people. Okay, let me say it again. Talented people get overlooked for teachable people. In other words, when they are hiring, they automatically overlook the young person that shows up with all the answers and nobody can't tell them nothing. They come not in a teachable posture. They come thinking that they have all the answers. But I need you to realize that if you're going to prosper, you can't just be talented. You've got to also be teachable. So good looking or handsome or charismatic may get you a spot at the table, but it's only when you're good at what you do that you can stay at the table. So you got to be more than abs. You got to be more than hair. You got to be more than lashes that look like spiders when they're not on your face. You've got to be more than the external. You've got to be somebody in Jesus. Are y'all hearing the pastor today? So, listen, you be fighting stuff sometime and you ain't realize. It's just some eyelashes. Come on and say amen. Verse 8, but Daniel, I want you to hear me on this. But verse 8, but Daniel purposed in his heart that he would not defile himself with the portion of the king's delicacies, nor with the wine which he drank. Second thing this teaches us, beloved, is that when you're a new kid on the block, you've got to set a precedent around your convictions. No, let me say it again. When you're the new kid on the block, you got to set a precedent around your convictions. So that whenever you're entering into a new space, whether you're moving to a new town or whether you're starting a new job or whether you're entering into a new relationship, I need you to recognize that there are going to be some tensions that test your conviction and your loyalty to God. And see, what you've got to do is that when you're the new kid on the block, hear me, freshman, is you've got to set a precedent about your convictions at the beginning, because how you start is going to determine how you finish. So let me explain to you what I mean. See, I need somebody to recognize that Daniel and his boys, they are a part, man, of this exclusive group in the land of Babylon. And I need you to know that, man, these are coveted positions of power and authority. And I want somebody to realize that they are away from their homeland. And see, Daniel and his friends, they've got to manage this thing just right. And they've got to be skillful about where they take their stand. Because, Doc Peeler, I need you to realize they're going to deal with some moral complexities that are greater than what they eat and what they drink. You see, in Babylon, they're going to be tempted with issues like idolatry. In Babylon, they've already changed their names from names that have meaning and spiritual value to names that represent Hebrew culture and idolatry. In Babylon, they're going to be tempted to participate in orgy. In Babylon, they're going to be invited to participate in libations and chemistry. In Babylon, they're going to face tensions that will look to stretch their moral boundaries from the east to the west. In other words, friends, I need you to notice that bassoon. As they get to Babylon, they are offered food that Daniel sees as unclean. We don't know if it is something that is Levitically unclean. Some believe that it is meat or food that has been sacrificed to idols. And as I am wrestling with this tension, Malcolm, I'm trying to say, man, maybe Daniel, you ought to slow your roll. Maybe you ought not take such a stand here. There are going to be some bigger temptations down the road. But the thing I like about Daniel is that before his seat at the table is warm, before he's got his name on a patent in Babylon, before he's developed any clout or made any contribution, before he's got any status, the Bible says at the very beginning, Daniel purposes in his heart that he will not eat the food or drink the king's wine. But hear me, church, and understand what is happening. You see, the strength of his stand was not about the toxicity of the meal. Daniel realized that some greater temptations were coming. And Daniel recognized that I've got to set a precedent around my conviction. In other words, Daniel realizes that if I start weak, I'm going to finish weak. See, he's not just saying no to the food. He's saying a prophetic no to everything else that's going to come. In other words, friends, remember, see, it's funny because Daniel realizes that if I buckle on this small thing, I'm going to be buckling to everything. See, I need you to realize that sometimes these early tests, they are simply designed to see how far you can be pushed. See, that's why you got to set your precedent early. See, remember, it's interesting. I always wondered, Bobby, in at the king's table, why do the men have to be good looking? Like, I understand if Nebuchadnezzar wants some pretty women around the table, but man, why do the men have to be good looking? And it's funny, Malcolm, I learned this week that some believe that Nebuchadnezzar would gather these perfectly fine women and these perfectly fine men and invite them to his own little Epstein Island, where they would participate in all types of debauchery, and Nebuchadnezzar liked to watch and participate. And see, Daniel understood that if I compromise in this small thing, they gonna think I'm open to some bigger things. So sometimes you gotta say a strong no for the little stuff as a tension or separator for the big stuff that's about to come. And see, friends of mine, I need somebody to realize that sometimes you've got to set a precedent around your convictions. You can't wait until the temptations get big in order to stand up. You got to stand up while the temptations are still small. You see, the thing I like about Daniel, hear me on this, church, is from the beginning, he teaches people how to treat him. You see, how many of us know that sometimes you've got to teach people how to treat you? You've got to set a precedent around your convictions so that when you start that new job, you've got to set a precedent around your Sabbath convictions. Because if you come in one Friday night, guess what? They're going to expect you to come in every Friday night. In other words, freshman young lady, when you go on your first date, realize that if you let him get to third base on the first date, you're setting a precedent. He is going to be expecting to go all the way home on the next date. Understand, sis, that when you go out, if he's manhandling you when you're just friends, guess what? He's going to be punching you in your mouth if you abide too long. Understand, brother, that if you ain't got no backbone while you're dating, she gonna walk all over you when you get married. You've got to start it how you want to finish it. If you've got to deny your ethnicity to get a seat at the table, oh God, you're gonna have to be OJ and Tiger Woods in order to stay at the table. Are y'all catching what I'm saying today, church? If you kiki at dirty jokes in order to get to the table, you're going to have to keep laughing in order to stay at the table. And see, sometimes you've got to give a strong no, not to just what's immediately in front of you. You're setting a precedent about what you're going to take down the line. Are y'all hearing what I'm saying? And it's funny, friends of mine, because we've got to get to a place where we have some conviction, some steel in our conviction, where there is not elasticity in the way that we move. And see, there is a principle at work, because how many of us are old enough to attest that you can't start with weak convictions and stiffen them up later on? You got to start with your standards high and ask God for wisdom on how to abide as each scenario presents itself. And let me just pause to say this gently to the body of Christ, because I want somebody to know that there is nothing wrong with teaching people how to treat you. There ain't nothing unchristian about telling people what they can expect, what they can do, what they can't do. And sometimes you got to say it with a little bass in your voice. Because do I have a weakness? There's some folk that mistake meekness for weakness. And sometimes you got to tell it like it is. Can I get a witness in this room today? And see, the thing I like about Daniel is that he had a dignity. He didn't have no clout. He didn't have no position. He didn't have no authority. But he had a dignity that would speak up wherever he was. And see, when you belong to God, you have a dignity that is bigger than your rank. It is bigger than your title. It is bigger than your position. And dignity is not always quiet, but sometimes dignity will stand up and let other folk know that you will not be pushed beyond a certain boundary. So you got to teach people how to treat you. So brother and sister, on your job, you've been working there for 25 years, giving them all that you got. But then they bring in somebody young and you train them to do your job. You give them everything you have. And because they look a certain way, after a while,

0: and treat you like the king you are, you got to teach people how to treat you. Can I say, even in the hospital, when you or one of your loved ones are sick, you better learn how to advocate for yourself, because sometimes us don't get the same treatment as everybody else, and they will tell you whatever you want to hear to get you out of that hospital, to make room for somebody that they feel is more deserving. And you better open your mouth. You better ask some questions. You better have a standard. You got to teach people how you want to be treated. Are y'all hearing what I'm saying today, church? You got to set a precedent. It's funny. So it's interesting. I mean, y'all see me all the time. Y'all see how I talk? Like, I talk loud. But in my head, this is not loud. I'm just lit and excited about what I'm saying. So when I first started dating my wife, we would get into heated conversations, and here I am talking, but in my mind, I'm not yelling. I'm just being expressive in the way I say. And so she would say something like, "You better stop yelling at me." And in my head, I'm like, yo, I'm not yelling. This is just how we do where I'm from and on my block. And see, y'all ain't seen this part of First Lady, but she says something like this: what we ain't gonna do. What we ain't gonna do is, y'all, you ain't gonna be yelling at me. And it's funny because I'm like, you ain't gonna tell me what I'm gonna be doing. But at the beginning, she was setting a precedent. So guess what? I might be woofing up here, but at home, I'm saying, baby, this is what I had on my mind. I've been praying about this situation. It's been 3 days, but the Lord has impressed me to bring it to your attention. In other words, she set a precedent, y'all know. Carry big stick at church. Oh, but I got a twig at home. I can't help the best of it. Third thing this says before I take my seat today, and I want somebody to hear me on this. Make sure you don't honor the table more than you honor the God that put you at the table. When you're a new kid on the block, don't honor the table more than you honor the God who gave you your seat. You see, one of the things I love about Daniel and these three Hebrew boys, they ain't so glad to be at the table. They not just so honored to be asked to come to the table. They don't feel so blessed to be at the table that they honor the table more than the God that placed them there. Now, friends, I don't know if I can rightly communicate how exclusive a club this actually is. Go back and read the text. Notice this is not just a bunch of captives from foreign lands. The Bible makes it clear that the king comes to this table, that nobles are at this table, that the king's descendants are at this table. In other words, this is the upper crust of Babylonian society. These are the one percenters of the culture. In other words, it is like being invited to sit down with Donald and Melania Trump and Donald Jr. and Elon Musk. Okay, wrong crowd. Barack and Michelle and Sasha and Malia and Tyler Perry. All right, so y'all with me now. All right. Some of y'all was like, I want to go to the other table. In other words, it was the most elite company you could be a part of. But see, it wasn't just being a part of elite company. See, the draw for them was also being able to avoid a life of servitude. You see, there were other Hebrews in Babylon that did not get a chance to exercise their intellectual gifts. They would be sentenced to a life of servitude and hard labor, where they would live in concentration camps or small villages and kind of placed in a caste system that is not based upon gifts or talents, but your future is essentially predetermined for them. But the thing I like about these young men is that they are not intoxicated by the idea of just being included. You see, these young men have been given a seat at the table. And you got to get the moment, man. They are drawn out of these concentration camps and invited to live in Nebuchadnezzar's palatial estate. You've got to be able to hear the sounds of the fountains that fall and bring soothing to their soul. You got to see that they are fitted, man, in some of the latest trends of Babylon, and they're introduced to some of the greatest delicacies. They are also wearing some of the most ostentatious jewels. They are surrounded by beautiful people and stimulating conversation. It is a life that is greater and grander than anything they could have ever experienced back home. But see, the thing again I want to say about them is they were not more loyal to the table than the God who gave them their seat at the table. And see, this is where some of us come and lose our way, because there is something so desperate in us that we just feel glad to be invited. Some of us are so desperate to be down. Some of us are so desperate to be included. Some of us are so desperate to be acknowledged that literally we will compromise our convictions just to be at the table, instead of recognizing that it was Jesus that put you at the table. So some of us, just so glad to be in a position that you'll compromise yourself to stay in that position. Some of us so glad to be asked out that you'll compromise yourself while you're out. Some of us are so honored to be accepted by the Kappas that we'll forget all about the Alpha and the Omega. And you know what Daniel understands? Hear me on this. Is that he don't need the table. You know what Daniel understands? The table needs him more than he needs the table. You see, the thing I love about Daniel is that he is not seeking the approval of those at the table. He's seeking the approval of the God who ultimately gave him his seat. You see, he realizes that the table is preferred, but the table is not essential. In other words, they didn't ask for a seat at the table. They didn't apply for a seat at the table. They didn't politic to get their way at the table. The table interviewed them. The table recruited them. The table invited them. And the reason they were invited to the table is not because they need the table. It's because the table needs them. In other words, friends, Daniel understands that he was that dude before the table. So the table didn't make him who he was. It's because he was who he was that he was invited to take a seat at the table. In other words, friends of mine, that job doesn't make you that girl. It's because you are that girl that they invited you to take that job. Being out with them is not what makes you special. It's because you're special that they approached you, invited you out at the first place. I need you to realize that preaching at a certain church and having a certain title is not what makes me somebody. I'm already somebody in Christ, which is why I operate in certain spaces. Are y'all hearing what I'm saying? See, there's somebody who feel like the opportunity, the position, the invitation, that's what makes you. No, you are already somebody in Jesus Christ. Y'all remember David had already been anointed to be king when nobody was looking. So guess what? When David became king, the throne didn't make him king. He was already a king just waiting on a throne.
1: Do you realize that God had given Joseph visions of leadership and rulership? So the palace didn't make Joseph. Joseph pretty much made the palace. He was a ruler just waiting on a palace. And I need you to know that when you are that guy and when you are that girl, guess what? That table does not make you. You just got to operate in conviction and integrity and realize that you help make the table. And it's interesting, you know, even in the church, Doc Brown, you know, there are moral complexities, and Dr. Pillar can attest. It's funny, I remember I was in a situation not long ago where there was a cause and a person that some very important people wanted me to support. They wanted me to throw my influence behind it, but it wasn't illegal, it wasn't immoral, it just wasn't something I believed in. And it's funny, Malcolm, because there were some very influential people who came to me and said, man, Pastor Snail, you got to get on board with this, because if you don't, you're going to make some enemies, and if you don't, you're going to lose your seat at the table. And I had to let them know, you must not know me very well. I had to be clear that they didn't put me at the table. And guess what? If they don't put you at the table, guess what? They can't take you away from the table. And guess what? Even if they take me away from the table, Psalms 23 says that I serve the God that prepareth a table before me in the presence of my enemies. Do I have 18 folk that can say, I'm going to take my stand? I'm going to operate at courage. I'm not going to compromise integrity. Because even if they take away my seat at the table, my God can create a whole new table and bring my enemies at the table where they got to sit up and watch me eat. Oh, hallelujah. Do I have 7 folk that realize if God is for you, there is nothing that can stand against you? If God is for you, no boss can be against you. No enemy can be against you. No hater can be against you. No baby mama can be against you. No ex-husband can be against you. No weapon formed against you is going to be permitted to prosper. And every tongue that rises in judgment, God is going to condemn. So after you've done all that you can, you just stand.
2: 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I want to first begin by thanking you for your support for the Breath of Life Ministry. 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I want you to know, friends, that every single dime you give, we turn it right around, and it goes right back into the ministry so that we can make Jesus Christ known through the preaching of the gospel. 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God bless you, and may God continue to bless Breath of Life.

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I'm Glenn Smith here with you again today on this Sunday, sunny Sunday here in Stacia. Today is the 11th of October 2026. Well, after 2 days of a little cloudiness and some rain showers we had in the last 2 days, sun is out in full force again here on Stacia today. But it's, almost the middle of October, so we should be moving, hopefully, to cooler weather in the coming weeks as we move to the end of the year. So welcome to the program again, those on locally, those in the region, and those following us by internet via our streaming service. It seems to be working just fine today. Remember, you can be part of the program as well. You can call me here, 319-5453. Or you can send me also messages on that same number. It's a WhatsApp number as well. So you can send me WhatsApp messages on 319-5453. Well, let's look at some of the things we can discuss in our program for today. Yes, so, well, some of the usual topics. Well, news of the week. Some of our usual topics. We're going to talk a little bit again about air transportation and ferry transportation and the cost of getting on and off our islands. And this goes for both Sabre and Stacia. Important news for the last few days. Yesterday there was a big earthquake in Panama, place frequented by some of our people as well. It's had a serious earthquake there, 7.7 at least on the Richter scale, and a lot of damage. No reports of deaths or much injuries yet, but lots of damage in the country. Local news again, we see news of the first Golden Rock homes here in Stacia being sold to tenants. Long held wish of both of governments in the past and also of the Progressive Labour Party, of course. And we see finally that the first group of homeowners were able to purchase their homes. Also going to talk a little bit about housing in general. Last program, I think I talked about that already. And in the last 40 years here in Stacia, you know, we've built very little social homes, so that we have a great demand for social homes here on the island. Talk a little bit about that. And some other good news for the island. Mega D, well-known foundation, earned an interesting award in the Netherlands for its work here on the island with the youth. We also got news this week of the involvement of the Dutch royal family during the slave trade. So we know that the Dutch royal family also had an important role to play in promoting and maintaining slave trade here on the islands as well, and reaction from King Willem Alexander to this. We can talk a little bit about the Stacia Day events coming up on November 16 and what is happening in that respect. Share your views, your information with us on what is happening in the island or what you see happening on the island with respect to planning for the Stacia Day
week of activities leading up to November 16. Some news from Sister Island Sabre as well. The RBC Bank, RBC, has announced that it will be permanently closing their branch in Sabre. That will leave Sabre effectively without a bank. But there's also news that the ING Bank, the Dutch bank ING, will soon open its doors on Sabre, so that should help solve the situation there. Sabre has been facing banking issues for some time now. And we can talk a little bit about the upcoming elections of 2027 and the preparations that are ongoing for that. Again, 319-5453 is the number you can call me here if you have questions, comments, or if you have any topic of your own you would like to discuss on the show today. 319-5453 for calls, and also WhatsApp and other text messages if you're calling from overseas, plus 599. Well, in the past week, we've talked a lot here about the... Well, first of all, let me read a message I got last week. I overlooked this last week, a message. Yes, all right, I'm getting a message here that volume of coming through is not very strong. Well, here on this end in the studio, again, don't know the technicalities of this, but I have as much volume that I can give here in the studio. I guess the streaming part is probably needs some more volume. I'll have to see if I can get that fixed, but I'm giving it all the volume I can here. Anyway, so last week I got a message. It says, good afternoon, why government make it for the nest to survive? We need to go back to telling people to protect themselves.

0: Yeah, so the message says, why government make it for the nest to survive? We need to go back to telling the people to protect themselves. Well, not surely clear what is meant by that. Why the government make it for the nest to survive? We need to go back to telling, well, of course, in this day and age, you always have to seek to protect yourselves, whatever areas you are in terms of sexual activity. Also, even in those environments like the nest or the brothel here on the island that we have, you know, protection is always a good thing, you know, although it is a requirement that the ladies working in the establishment also have to protect themselves. And I think there's regular medical checkups for the ladies as well. You, as the male persons going there, should also take your own responsibility in protecting yourself at the brothel. So I don't know if the caller wish to, listener wish to explain more specifically what issue he's trying to solve here, what the problem is that he sees developing. Okay, so I'm understanding now that, okay, I got updates where the caller is saying the nest is shut down and they are selling uptown, but they are not being tested uptown. Well, I don't know what the situation is with this nest, because one time I'm hearing that the nest is closed. Next few weeks ago, I questioned about the nest. They told me the nest is open. So I don't know what's going on there. One time I hear it's closed, next time I hear it's open. So now I'm hearing that it is closed down again, and the business is going on uptown. So, and of course, uptown there is, as the listener is saying, there's no control, there's no testing. I guess it is happening in a clandestine way, in a secret way that authorities may or may not be aware that it is happening and where it is happening, that they can, well, of course, I think uptown it is not allowed, it will be illegal. So what kind of controls are in place to see what is going on there? So reason for the caller, the listener saying, you know, there needs to be testing and people need to be advised, or people need to be reminded to protect themselves when making use of services, especially uptown, where there's no regulation. So something for the authorities to look into. Thank you for that, listener. Yeah, so in the past weeks, we talked already last week, I think, was my first program since we came back from the Netherlands. I talked about the issue of the PSO, the public service obligation. We talk about that a lot here on the program. The need for to do something about the high cost of travel between the islands, especially for Saba and Statia. Travel between these islands and St. Martin, our main port we go to for various services and also for connecting flights and to other destinations. And we know the cost is very high. Also, in terms of economic development, to promote tourism to those, to these islands, you know that we need to bring down the cost of the air travel. Well, we've been talking about this, as I said before, for the last 15 years at least. We've been talking about the need to bring down the cost of air travel. Various governments in the Netherlands, because that's basically what it comes down to. Various governments in the Netherlands drag their feet. Some are more interested than others. And just, I think, the previous government we had there last year, they came to the conclusion that, they passed the necessary legislation, made the laws to make the PSO public service obligation possible. But the big problem now was, how are we going to pay for it? And so that was the task that they set themselves, find out how we're going to pay for it with the various ministries in Holland, the island government, Sabastatia, and the national government entities operating here in the islands, if we can all find some money to pool together to pay for this public service obligation that was estimated to cost somewhere between $4 and $8 million each year. Well, the present Dutch government apparently now have a different approach. They have decided in the past week, we read news reports, that they have decided actually to move forward with getting this public service obligation in place within the coming year. And so we surely hope that they work on this and get it done, you know, so that the islands can, first of all, that we can close off this chapter of having to be lobbying and talking about this all the time. No indication where they're going to get money from, but they're also looking at funds that were already made available in order to pay for this service. They also made an announcement that they will be making $1.5 million available, or euros available, for the ferry service, so that the ferry service with the Makana can continue at least for another year. And but the main thing is the airfare is also very important. And so we, as from government and especially from island council side, we have to continue, you know, keeping it on the agenda, keep reminding them about this, that they do not step back on this commitment to see to it that the public service obligation comes into effect sometime in hopefully early 2027. Of course, there's a whole process that has to take place, because we don't know who is going to execute. One airline will be selected for this job. Likely could be Winair, but in theory could be another entity as well. But Winair, with its knowledge of the market, its have the aircraft, etc., hopefully will be a likely candidate for this. How much the fares will be reduced, we don't know yet. So all of that will be hopefully made. But important is, this sounds like progress for the islands, that we can look forward to speedy implementation of the public service obligation that will make air travel cheaper. Well, this past week we also saw news of the sale of the first set of Golden Rock houses. We know this has been a project going on for a very long time. We've been talking about this also, I can say, for the last 15 years, since way back in 2011, 2012, when I was commissioner back then. We had started discussions way back then in 2011 to try and get some of these homes sold to the owners. Focus was initially on the first set of homes that were built here in Golden Rock, the first 25 homes. And we know many of the original tenants there have meanwhile left. Some have died, some have left and gone to elsewhere to live. And So we have new tenants that came in those houses. But the goal was always there, the intention was always there to have some of the homes sold to those who can potentially afford it. Of course, they are social homes, they are meant for low-income persons. We know we have a long list of persons waiting for social homes, but at the same time, you know, the persons that are now living in them, the tenants, they also need to continue living there, and they have families as well, children, grandchildren, that could eventually come to inherit this property. So the point is that it's housing for the people, however you turn it. The point is that I think I spoke last week also about the need to invest in building more of these social homes. And not only social homes, we also need homes for the middle class. Yeah, we focus a lot just on the social aspect, but there are many persons in the middle class. You have a lower middle class, you have an upper middle class. So some homes in those categories too are needed. In general, the overall housing situation on the island is just very deficient, and we need to invest more in housing in general. In the private sector, persons that are able to build their own houses, some even buy their own land and build their own houses, there's quite some activity going on in that segment of the community, of the population. Those that has the resources to do that, but like I say, that can be the upper middle class and higher. But in the social housing market and the lower middle class section, we need government to step up with projects to build homes for these people. I mentioned last week that we have the condos project supposed to hopefully start up sometime, hopefully before the end of the year, of early next year, with 36 apartments. But there is also a need for more social homes. Last week I also mentioned that in the last 40 years we have built, in terms of social homes, no more than maybe 30 to 40. I counted about 30 social homes built on the island over a 40-year period. Now that is very dismal. Yeah, 40 houses, basically 40 houses in 40 years, that's one house per year. Yeah, while the population in that time, I'm sure from way back in the 1980s, the population has probably almost gone up 50%, almost doubled perhaps, and very little has been done in terms of investing. Over the years, many persons were able to build, persons in the Golden Rock houses, quite a few people build their own houses and were able to move out of the Golden Rock homes and go into private homes that they themselves built. But this record of 40 houses in 40 years, you know, is a real dismal record for Stacia. We know there's been lots of political upheavals over the years why these houses were not built. We know that in Sabah quite a few social homes were built over the years. We know the involvement of Dutch Housing Corporation was an issue here in Stacia, something that we, the government in Stacia, rejected, that we do not want ownership by Dutch Housing Corporation. I think all of that slowed down the process, because the Dutch, you know, they were intent on putting their own organization here to take control of social housing, and we here in Stacia decidedly rejected that option. After long negotiations and talk, the Dutch came around and accepted our position and allowed us to keep control of our social houses, and also they gave us, they made a loan available to build the houses that we are building now. At the condos are being built by a loan that Stacia government had to take to build those houses there in the condos. And those are 36 units. We had an agreement with the ministry to build 50 houses. That is the agreement that we signed with the ministry back in 2022 to build 50 homes. So there are still 14 units pending that have to be built out of that first 50. And after that, there should be another 100 units that are supposed to be built. Well, I hope again that these condo project and get off the ground pretty fast. It's been a while since they've been doing the preparatory work for that, but we need to see the project actually get started to know that those houses will be built in the coming within the next year and a half, that they can be completed so that folks can make use of them. Meanwhile, the renovation of the houses in Golden Rock continues. Those houses that will not be sold, well, that seems to be continuing at a good pace, and we hope that too will be completed soon. Also, I mentioned last week the old school there in the south, also being renovated now. It used to have 5 units in it, so I expect that it will have at least the same thing when completed now. So that will give a few folks opportunity to get housing there as well. And also we talk about the need for planning the next projects for housing. You know, as we say, we need an extra 100 houses, at least 700 social houses. So the planning for those next projects need to start now, and not wait until the condos project is completed. We need to start planning the next projects now, deciding where these new homes are going to be built, and get funding and all the planning in place so that as soon as even before the condos projects finish, we can start to work on the next set of houses that are needed. Good afternoon, caller.
1: Yes, good afternoon, Mr. Smith.
0: Good afternoon, sir. How
1: you doing? I would like to say good afternoon to my family and say about Dave Livingston and Peter Johnson.
0: Okay.
1: Okay, let me start to talk now. Who is the deputy of Public Works?
0: Deputy of Public Works, I think that's Commissioner Mark Munn.
1: Tell Commissioner McMahon, an accident waiting to happen up here by Eddie Place. Yeah. Come and check it out tomorrow.
0: What's the problem at your place?
1: They got a bunch of stone there in the road, and a fellow is breaking it there just now.
0: Okay.
1: A fellow that is breaking it on a bike there just now.
0: So where the stones came from?
1: I don't know where it comes from. My fellow was pushing up there, load down, whatever, digging up, and this and that. And they put that thing, a lot of rock going to place here.
0: They pave back your road, right? I passed there someday to pave back the road.
1: No, they paved back the dirt here.
0: The dirt here still?
1: Yeah.
0: Okay.
1: Okay, let me talk a little bit about station there now.
0: Mm-hmm.
1: How serious are they going to be? The place is dirty and still dirty.
0: Well, I understand they start to do some cleaning up in the last few days.
1: They do some cleaning up here.
0: I don't know where. I see a truckman. He told me he's cleaning up. Had some young guys cleaning up in the south, I guess. I see some of them working, and it's a little late, but seem like they started with some cleaning up work.
1: They might need a chainsaw and thing and clean up on the place. They got clash of trees, mm-hmm, and things to cut down and all of that.
0: Yeah, yeah.
1: A next question. Who going to be the representative? Station need a representative in Holland? Why do the

0: I ain't saying nothing yet. That's guy passing with a lot of noise, trying to drown, trying to drown you out. Anyway, representative in Holland. Well, that's a process that we're just talking about now. So there's no name yet who's going to be the representative in Holland. We're going through the process with Sabre and Bonaire. So hopefully, maybe by later this year, we might have a little more information on that.
1: Well, they need a few public toilets around the place. You got to go and call in the tourist office or whatever. They need to clean up the place and get a place and prepare it for a station day. Nothing doing, just concentrate down on the fort, that's all.
0: Okay.
1: So the deputy has got to do something, then I got to work on these people sitting down in the office. Come on, okay, see what's going on.
0: Yes, I agree. Deputies need to do, you know, we don't have much time. Today's the 11th, so we have just over a month now before Station A. And I guess the government have their committees and their workers on these things. So they have to step up their game and make sure everything gets done in time.
1: I know when Henrika's in the Maiwa, the government, they come, like how they're fixing the road, and we can come and check to see what's going on. We say, boys, I close up this thing right away because it could cause an accident, this and that, the other. Why don't see a deputy at all?
0: Well, you don't need to see the deputy. The public works. You just ask about public works. Public works have a leadership. Public works leaders and foremen and supervisors, they're the people need to be doing these things. Of course, the deputy has to go out and take a look as to what's going on. But the department is the one needs to get these jobs done.
1: You know what kills stage at two politics?
0: Yeah.
1: Yeah, because the fellow vote is a PLP. He over there, but yet his partner even said he got to go check. Because he's a PLP.
0: Mm-hmm.
1: That thing no work no more. Them thing, you got to get rid of them thing. Well, they never killing station all the time. Yeah. Politics.
0: Well, that's why you have departments. Eh? The departments are responsible. You have to make sure, as a commissioner, that your departments are doing what they have to do.
1: But that's why I tell you, the commissioner got to go around the job and see what's going on.
0: He needs to give his instructions and see what's going on, is right.
1: You got to see that instruction carried out.
0: Yeah, yeah.
1: That is the problem, Buckley Station. So it looks like things are changing. And I don't know. Cost of living is a killer in Station. It's killing. Holland can't do nothing about that. Or you tell Holland nothing about these things. I read in the newspaper where they say everything is good in station, everything is fine. Who could say that?
0: I don't know who said that.
1: Who could make a statement like that? It was a news over Facebook and all of that. I think that got to be a crazy person.
0: Well,
1: I paid up my wall so nice. Station day. Now my wall dirty again.
0: Yeah.
1: Every minute they digging up the road, my wall dirty again. Who will pay me for that? The government or what? Who will give me back the paint?
0: Well, call the commissioner. Tell him to send somebody to clean your wall.
1: I'm talking to you. You got to talk to
0: No, but the commissioner needs to do that. I can't do it for you. The commissioner.
1: You is a highlight of this man. I'm talking to you. Government and the government, and they treat in a pain. Back it on a red, a
0: they
1: blue.
0: Treated a pain.
1: A red, a blue, and a white. Treated a trigger and a pain, the one.
0: All the commissioners.
1: Government to the government tomorrow.
0: Call the government, the commissioner's office.
1: I'm talking to you. You're representing the government, Glenn.
0: I'm telling you what you need to do. This is the
1: procedure. I say you're representing the government, Glenn. I'm going to talk to you.
0: This is the procedure. You want to hear procedure or not?
1: You see, that's the problem.

0: The proper procedure. You need to follow the proper procedure. Yeah, but me carrying it. Okay.
1: She got in a bed no later than Monday. I got to get the place ready.
0: You say you just paint your plane, so all you need to do is clean the wall. Isn't that what you need to do? Just clean where the dirt is.
1: Well, send public work to clean the wall.
0: Okay.
1: I could depend on that.
0: Well, I'll send a message to them.
1: I got two water on that already. I know dying will happen.
0: Okay. So what else you got?
1: Huh?
0: What else you got?
1: Well, you don't know what to talk. Every time I talk, that thing going on. So the same thing going on in the station.
0: Mm-hmm.
1: Station ain't going to change.
0: Okay.
1: I recommend my new party. Uncle Zandam Dai. The father Zandam Dai is going to bury Wednesday coming at him, the 14th.
0: Yeah. Okay.
1: Well, see, he was a good man in supporting. You get our 267 votes the first time. But you know who the biggest vote puller station ever had, Ben?
0: I don't know. Tell me that.
1: Well, you're the man in government. You're supposed to know how to do these things.
0: You're the common sense man. Tell me, who was the biggest vote puller ever?
1: I won't call a name. Tell me if I'm right or wrong. Julian Woodley.
0: Oh, yeah.
1: No, just I'm right or wrong.
0: I don't know if he was ever the biggest vote puller ever on the island.
1: No. What, Ingrid Whitfield?
0: Well, I more believe Ingrid Whitfield.
1: Yeah, not that soul never get them kind of vote yet.
0: More than 299?
1: 300 or something.
0: 3-something, okay.
1: 314 or 315 wrong there. Nobody never get that day. Nobody gonna get that again.
0: Yes, I know Ingrid was very popular back then.
1: Yeah, fellas bragging about to get too much award there now. Yeah, Ingrid was the leader of the show.
0: Mm-hmm.
1: Anyhow, I'm going to give Maggie a chance to call in.
0: Okay.
1: Okay, sir.
0: Bye. Okay, folks, you're listening to Homeland Defense Live here on Radio Stacia. 319-5453 is a number you can call with your comments. If you have questions, comments, or you have any topic you want to bring to the listening public. 319-5453 is also a WhatsApp number. You can send me also messages on that number. Okay, so you hear the common sense man there talk about cleanup. Well, I learned that they're doing a little cleanup here and there. I don't know exactly what the program is covering, but I understand some cleanup work is taking place. All right, I have another call here. Let me. Good afternoon, caller.
2: Hello, Mr. Smith.
0: Good afternoon, Ms. Mona.
2: Good afternoon. How are you?
0: I am good. How are you doing?
2: Okay. Mr. Smith, you remember Eddie was talking about the road? Well, yes. He's not lying. When I drive in my car, going down, butum in a hole.
0: Yeah.
2: In the hole, you're coming out, and then your meal goes up a next one. You're looking where to go, you're flying away, where to pass. You've got to pass in the same place.
0: Yeah.
2: So, the road, they need to fix. They need to... When they use them, they should paint them back, fix it back. But they're not doing it. The rain washing it out.
0: Yeah. We had some rain, so that will...
2: Yeah, the rain washing out the road. Okay,
0: yeah,
2: they have to do it so to pour it enough so they can pour it from the road. But that's how it is.
0: Not
2: really good. And the next thing, they have to clean up the place, which the place looks terrible.
0: Yeah.
2: Yes, the place needs

0: painted a kind of way, especially in the town side.
1: Yeah.
0: It needs to look good. Okay, Mr. Smith, now I have to talk about me.
1: Yeah.
0: Yes, Mr. Smith. I went to find out about with my pension.
1: Yeah.
0: Yes, and okay. I was looking for you too, but you was in a way around.
1: Okay.
0: So I went looking for when she in a meeting.
1: Mm-hmm.
0: So I asked maybe I tell her about it. So she tell me go to the you know, by the park, wrong park there. Someplace by the park, a house there.
1: Personnel affairs.
0: Personnel, yes. Okay, I went to them.
1: Yeah.
0: And I sit down and I explained the boy when I start to work. And when I went to Aruba for 3 years and I come back. Mm-hmm. And when I come back, I start to work for the government. I can't compare who give me my job when I come back. Mm-hmm. But I was working for my uncle and Walton Smith when they was in government. And that time, Tasha was a little baby. I think she was 1 year. She was small still.
1: Mm-hmm.
0: And I was working at the library up by the hospital. Up there by the hospital.
1: Yes, I know that.
0: I was working there. And then my uncle Lewis, because I worked for him, I worked for the DP.
1: Mm-hmm.
0: And he said, well, I can't you stop here anymore. I'm going to put you somewhere else. He put me in the guest house yard.
1: Yeah.
0: To go pull out bush.
1: Okay.
0: Well, he put me there. I decide, well, she's I leave him from here. So I leave after, and I went to Aruba.
1: Yeah.
0: That's, you know. And when I'm on Aruba, yeah, way. Your uncle did something, your uncle dead, or he drink a Oleana bush or something, all kind of things you were hearing.
1: Mm-hmm.
0: You know that, oh, be a man poison him or something.
1: Okay.
0: All them things you were hearing.
1: Okay.
0: Well, I was working for the government. I think, I don't know if it's the CLP were in, or the DP party was in, but they should have it around. They should have it around to see Mr. Smith. They should have it around and should check everything. Give him my money in the right way. They better think. She's so stupid that she, you know. I know everything.
1: So what did they tell you at personal affairs?
0: Well, personal affairs tell me they're going to look into it. Okay. They're going to look in. Well, Monday, I went last week. Monday, going back there. I'm going back up right now.
1: Okay.
0: Yes, I'm going back, Mr. Smith, by then. And I feel the boy, and the boy's smart. He look like he's a smart guy. He's smart. He's Jaira's son. Jaira's son. And I sit down and he mark everything.
1: Mm-hmm.
0: Well, I tell him, if they can't do call Holland, tell Holland. I will try and get Holland to tell him, give me my money.
1: Yeah.
0: A little bit of money, I can't do nothing with it. Because when you look, you got to pay license, you got to pay water, you got to pay cable, you got to pay to eat, and you got other little bills to pay. Well, when warm, it go cheap. It looks like the warm, it go cheap.
1: No, we don't want you to thief.
0: But that's it. I want the teeth needle. I know you have to help the teeth real.
1: Mm-hmm.
0: So I just want them, please check my money. Mr. Smith, could you help me check it too? Check with them. You understand when I tell you I start to work?
1: Yes, but like I say,
0: Mr. Smith, when you're going to office tomorrow,
1: mm-hmm.
0: call them. Call the personal affairs. And ask them that Mona come there, and so, and how is this, how she doesn't do. Please, because I want to be on the right side.
1: Yeah.
0: So you could do a favor for me, please.
1: Okay, after we get off later, I'm going to call you, and I'm going to discuss the matter with you, okay?
0: Okay, Mr. Smith.
1: I will call you later.
0: Okay, bye.
1: Okay, take care.
0: Right, Mr. Smith.
1: Bye-bye. Bye. All right. Right, so that was Miss Mona talking about her pension. Well, I think a few weeks ago I started to give some information about the pension process, you know, with respect to Mona calling a few weeks ago already. Pension is not difficult, you know. I think I explained the whole pension procedure, how the amount of pension is determined. It's basically where were you at certain dates, when you came, when you left, proof that you worked in the island or at certain jobs. Basically, that's all it comes down to. Once you have a paper trail that you can, you have dates when you entered a job or when you leave, you enter the island, also is important. When you leave the island, all of those information you need to have. Yeah, and based on that information, your proper pension can be calculated. Yeah, so as is a private matter of Ms. Ramona, I think I said in past meeting, it's important for people to keep records of that information, you know, records where you work, when you work, records of where you lived on the island, which island you live. So when you leave from one island to go to the next, you hear the caller said she lived in Statia, she moved to Aruba. Those dates are important to know when you were living here, when you left, and when you came back. All of that has influence on determining how much your pension is going to be. And then we have different types of pensions. Yeah? We have the old age pension. You have the government pension that is now paid by the PCN pension fund. And you also have something called long service, which is paid by the island government. Those for long service was for the years where you were not part of the pension fund. Then there was a process where when everybody was required to join the pension fund, you could buy back years. So it's a lot of different things that need to be looked at in order to determine what your pension rights are. Yeah, so whether Miss Mona, whether she, well, everybody's entitled to old age pension, but in terms of PCN pension, that's a question that need to be answered, and also the government long service. All of those things depend on your work history. Good afternoon, caller.
0: Yes, I'm glad you met.
1: Yes, sir.
0: This problem there with Mona.
1: Yeah.
0: They say if you need additional help from Dhammajana, wherever you go there.
1: Yeah.
0: If the money is too small, 1100, bring it up to 15, what? So I don't see why she got to go to personal affairs and this and that. The lady needs help. You can't live off of $1,100 a month. You know that, I know that, everybody know that. So what you got to go through personal affairs, you got to know where you work, you got to know what it is. They understand it, because people were working and getting more than that.
1: Okay, so the pension is one part. What you're talking about is understand. Yeah, so when your pension is not enough, yes, you can go to the social affairs department and you can ask for additional money. So they no guarantee you're going to get it, because they look at different things. Eh? They look at your income, they look at your living situation, your cost, if you live alone, if you live with family, etc. And based on that, they will determine if you qualify to get the extra help or not. But yes, she can go there and she can apply there at the social affairs for extra pension, not pension, extra understand, they call it, to supplement.
0: Yeah, I tell her to do that, to go through that procedure, but I know in station they have a little confusion on this, who the father, but Mona lives by herself.
1: Okay, look, we can talk about curry favor. We have curry favor all over the world. But the point is, you have to they have the procedures there at the office, they have the requirements, and once you can present your information and you comply with the requirements, they have to give you the money, and if they don't give it, then you can appeal their decision. They have to give you the decision in writing, and if you don't agree, you can appeal the decision. Yeah, but you have to go through the procedure.
0: Now, when I start working with the government, I wasn't getting along service,
1: Yeah.
0: because if they don't like you, my personal affairs, you're getting a lot of problems.
1: Okay.
0: Over there is the problem, personal affairs. They pass you that, and Charlie Reagan, Charlie Lowe pass you that, or two to get this up to now.
1: Yeah.
0: You put up, I had to send my partner, Cabby, over there. The
1: Okay.
0: Cabby rough it up. So that's how I started getting it, become a niece. Claudette came out by race at time, a couple years ago. She said, Uncle Eddie, you won't get in the long service. I said, no, she said, you're going to get in. But if it's doing a favor, you're your problem. And they ain't going to depth you, nothing you could go to, because everybody, I don't look at the free to go by the office to ask the people them what's going on or what. I don't know what administration. But if I was somebody, I want to say, fix that thing for Eddie's plan of what's going on there. I want to get a raise from America, the deceased promised me a raise. I know the name up there. He
1: Yeah.
0: called my office. You see, I didn't tell her how to fix this thing for Eddie's plan. What is the problem? Put it on the man that.
1: Yeah.
0: That way I got to do rough up the people who are working in the office. Don't book out trade, they're supposed to do the work. But it's supposed to see that they do it. That way you put your deputy for. During many election time, vote me, you don't say them all the time. Run election, vote to me. Vote for what? That way you say I ain't got the vote because I'm a pensioner. I voted for one. Me want to help from the government because I know the procedure, the education, the wicked. I pass through that over there, my personal affairs.
1: The point is, you need to know.
0: You could ask Cabby. You put me down over there. And they got all the records over there, my personal affairs. They start. I work 50 years for the government. I work 43, but the island government is serving by the tourist office. That's 50. Oh, you can't find the paper. You can't do this. Look good. How you make a copy in the paper? Check good. They put down what they want. I gave the lady one statement, she put down something else.
1: Yeah.
0: So that don't work with me. I sent Cabby the wrong election. I said, Cabby, you know Cabby already. Cabby rough up the thing. Hey. There, check good this thing for Eddie's panel. The man worked 50 years. That's a half a century. You gotta treat the man like that. So I got to look at this thing with Mona, $1,100 a month. She can't live up for that, $600 or $700 for light bill. Then she got to pay water. She got to eat. That can't work. All
1: right.
0: I myself will check it out with double the office. And here they respond what they're going to give me.
1: Okay.
0: Then I go further with it. Because they said they ain't gonna poor people in station. The government making the people poor because they ain't seeing that they're getting the right money.
1: All right.
0: Okay,
1: well,
0: that's enough for today.
1: Okay, thank you.
0: Bye.
1: All right, so we got a few more minutes here on the program. Okay, let me see. I have some messages here.

0: Afternoon.
1: Mr. Smith, I'll call it back again.
0: Yes, Mona.
1: I said, you know, people will watch and watch your press, and when the watcher is saying, she don't need nothing. That's what people, they thought you could eat a house.
0: Yeah.
1: That's what they look for. They thought, and what she got? How hard I work to clean my yard and fix my place. That's what they think. You know what people think? Boy, she husband, I believe, a lot of money for her. But they don't know. They don't know I have to go pay. I was paying tax for him when he dead. Oh, God bless folks. God bless folks.
0: Yeah.
1: The sick old boy, ah, boy. If it wasn't him, I wouldn't have been able to eat at all. I had to pay tax for teeth. I never know, I ain't know nothing about Keith Company. I know he have a company, but I never know nothing about it. So I talked to Coach about it, and he went with me to the tax place. Yeah, that's how you don't want to see. People watching my place, and they can see a rich woman, but they don't know how hard I'm working for my place.
0: Yeah, yeah.
1: I clean my place, and I take care of my place.
0: Okay.
1: And that's what I'm doing. But
0: right.
1: People thought she a rich woman.
0: Mm-hmm.
1: But that's what people here are thinking. And maybe the government thinking it too. But all they better do fix my money, because I need my money. I've been on Ireland, I've got to pay my Ireland. I've got the money to pay on Ireland. Oh.
0: Okay.
1: Smith, talk to them.
0: All right.
1: Okay, thank you so much.
0: Thank you. All right, so that is Simona. Again, well, like I say, you know, we have to go through the... Anyway, I will talk with Mona later today on her specific situation. And of course, it's not what people see a house, so they see what you got based on rights. That you have to know what rights you have as a worker, as a pensioner, and as someone living in station. Yeah? Whether you're getting pension, old age pension, or whatever pension, if you don't have enough money to live, that is what the law requires. You're supposed to have enough money to live. Of course, like I say, when you ask for additional social benefits, it's what we call onderstand, you know, you have to show certain information, and based on that information, a decision will be made whether you qualify for additional help or not. Yeah, so all these things have certain procedures. And of course, over the years, one of the main issues is that a lot of people don't really know the rights that they have to some of these benefits, and if you don't know your rights, you're not going to look for it. The issue with the long service and people who work for the government for many years and were not in the pension fund, well, some people may not. Well, in the end, many laborers, that's all they knew about, the long service, until it was made mandatory for folks to get into the pension funds. But again, it comes down to your rights. I understand that a lot of people may not know these things, so it's good to talk to somebody who can help you along the way. Right now, I think the situation is much different, because now everybody's in the pension fund, so eventually their long service, for example, will disappear, because the long service was only there because for people who are not in the pension fund. But now every government worker basically goes into the pension fund. So after some time, there will be no more long service. If for whatever reason you're not getting a full pension, and the full pension around here now is maybe $1,400-$1,500, if you're not getting that, if you're getting less, because maybe you were not living on the island all the time, then you can ask for additional assistance. And like I say, that comes with certain requirements. Yeah, I know there are many people who have these kind of issues and personal affairs, and you have now a legal help desk. All these instances now can help people get their rights with respect to. I'm not an expert in the pension law. I don't know exactly what everybody has rights to, but you know what people's basic rights are, and you can help them to get their rights. Okay, I was going to read some messages here before our time expires. All right, this message says, good day, Mr. Schmidt. God bless you and God bless Stacia. I am very proud of the younger generations that are very courageous in business. One thing I know Stacia need is not only a second road from off the bad, but a road all around the island. A road in combination with a bridge that we can drive from one part of the island completely around to the other side of the a 360-degree road. Merged with the bridge, it will be the glory crown of Station. Station need another road from off the bay and a road totally around the island where the road can continue on land. We go through the sea. Other countries claim to have the biggest bridge, longest bridge. Why can't we have a bridge road connection around our island? Another message here says, okay, this one says, really and truly, Mr. Schmidt, really and truly, we need a restroom in the town. Well, restroom in the town, well, you hear Common Sense Man talks a lot about having restrooms in the town. Well, of course, you know, I'm not objecting to restrooms. I think we have a few restrooms in town. I think down in the guest house there, the guest house, yeah, they have restrooms. I think they are public. I don't know if they're public for everybody. I know folks who go to the restaurant there can use them, folks in the guest house using them. I think anybody can use them once they are available. I think they used to have other restrooms in other parts of the town area, in the fort, in the Dutch Reformed Church area. I think there were different areas where we had restrooms, also in the lower town on the bay. We used to have public bathrooms there. Well, maybe something the government needs to look into. If there's really a demand for public bathrooms, mainly for visitors, and see if they can find locations where a public bathroom can be built. I know most businesses, you know, you can't ask most businesses to use their restrooms because just for their personnel and maybe for customers. So we need to look at this restroom issue and see if there's really a serious need for it in the town area. And it's not only Stacia. I hear in many, almost all islands, all places, I hear, that there's a need. Well, we, in a place like Holland, you know, you have tens of thousands of people in the streets and in the cities, in the shopping centers, in the malls, etc., you know, and there's, I guess, all over Holland, you have public restrooms. You have them in the train station, you have them in the malls, you have them, you pay. It's not free. You pay something and you go to a restroom in the city. So we need to look and see if there's really a major demand for that here in Stacia. And yeah, it will come at a cost as well in order to keep them well maintained. Yeah, something we can look into. Next message here says, Mr. Schmidt, good afternoon. The foundation is doing a very good job with the restoration of the Golden Rock houses. The contractors are to be commended also for their efficiency with the renovation of the Golden Rock houses. My question to you is, since you on this topic, are there checks and balances of these newly renovated houses put in place so that we don't see history repeating itself with these homes and their surroundings? Well, you say you don't. Are there checks and balances of these newly renovated houses put in place so that we don't see history repeating itself? Now, that part you need to explain. What exactly is the history that you don't want to see repeated? So that is not clear to me. You say they're doing a good job with the renovation, but what is the part that you don't want to see repeated? So if you can clarify that for me, maybe I can react on it. Another message here says, and we need to find a way to get that Venus Road fix. We have Mr. Blair driving around our elderlies. I'm sure they will love to see something different. Okay, the Venus Road. Yeah, I think the Venus Road was closed off some time ago because of the animal control projects, you know, trying to control the goats going up in the Bowen area. So as far as I know, that's the reason why that road has been closed off. Well, Venus has always been an area of attraction for the people here in Stacia. For the people of Stacia there, and I know in the past people would go to Venus, you know, for picnics and that type of thing. So I hope in the near future we can reopen the Venus Road again and put something there for persons to be able to go there and spend the day, spend some time in the Venus era. All right, let me run through quickly what I have left here so that. All right, so this past week we also learned of Mega D Youth Foundation, and especially Mega D himself organization, you know, received the Royal Prize from Queen Maxima in Holland for his work that he's been doing on the island with young people. So congratulations to Mega D for that recognition from the Royal Family. Magari is expected to arrive on the island later today, and I think there's a welcome at the airport and a little motorcade is planned. There's also been a report in the past week about the royal family's involvement in the slave trade, and it's the report shows, a report was commissioned, and it shows that the royal family, the Dutch royal family, supported and basically supported the slave trade to survive and to continue, and thus drew benefits from it. Well, as the report was brought out immediately, the Prime Minister of Holland, Rob Jetten, who's responsible for the political aspects of the royal family, well, he made it clear that there will be no reparations. So although the royal family were involved in the slave trade and benefited from it, there will be no reparations, so we can't claim any money from the royal family, one of the richest families in the world. We can't claim any money from them for their involvement in the slave trade. So that's now being made clear by the Dutch government. There was also a report in the past week that the Dutch Labour Party, it's now called the PRO, what we used to know as the PvdA, Partij van de Arbeid, and they joined with, I think, GroenLinks is the party. Together now they formed the new National Party PRO, which is, stands for Progressive Holland, PRO-NL. And they will be setting up a branch in Bonaire, so look for the PRO, Dutch Pro Party, to take part perhaps in next year's Island Council elections. You know, we had our CDA party here in Stacia when Mr. Co Snake was around. And as Mr. Co Snake left, I don't think the CDA was very active anymore after that. So let us see if CDA will appear on our election ballot again next year. But in Bonaire, they probably will have a Progressive Labour Party there. Yes, you heard already one or two callers mentioned about the condition of the roads leading up to Station A, with many road opening, you know, many roads that were broken open in order to lay pipes or fix water lines, whatever the case may be. There are many roads that are still open. I understand in the past week that there was no cement on the island, so that's a recurring problem. You know, every few weeks we're out of cement, and so without cement they can't make concrete, and so to cover back the roads, to close back up the roads. So there are many roads in the town area that needs to be closed up. And then we had, like was you heard also, rain the last few days. We had some rain, and that too will help to wash out many of those roads that are open. Also on the Chapel Peace Road, so the road running from Rosemary Lane onto Princess and the over to the hospital area, Mansion Road, there are a few of those cuts in the road that were made from one end of the road, the entire width of the road. The roads were cut, I guess, for laying cables or whatever. Many of those things are still also unpaved. Yeah, and driving across there with your car, you know, your car constantly falling in those gaps in the road. So we want whoever is responsible to look into that and get those gaps in the road there covered up as well. Well, and I don't have to, nothing new to talk again about all the potholes on the road. Again, I talk on this program numerous times about the potholes in the road above the hospital there, but the hospital parking lot is looking worse than ever. Yeah, nothing has been done there. At least what was done was washed away. So area there by the hospital parking lot and right over to the corner with Fort Oranje Strat in really bad shape. On the other side, by the hospital entrance, you know, the road there all the way down the road, also in bad shape. Binkersweg, they fixed the areas there around the Methodist school. But going down further from the school entrance, down to the Black Harry Lane, and further down, Binkersweg to the park, all those areas there in really bad shape. In Golden Rock, I see a big hole open up there in front of the old chocolate bar and restaurant. Now I think it's Faye Restaurant. There's a big hole open up there in the road, needs attention. And there are some other areas, you know, where the potholes are just. So I hope before Station Day again, the government will send out its workers or its contractors, whoever, to identify these potholes, areas in the roads that need some fixing in order to have a little better drive during the Station Day period. I mentioned earlier about the RBC Bank leaving Sabre as the only bank with a physical establishment there after the employee died there. You know, the bank was basically not functioning for a few months. So the decision has been made now to close the bank permanently based on news reports this week. At the same time, it was announced that the new ING Bank from Holland that is supposed to open up in Sabah and Stacia will possibly open its branch sometime around the end of November in Sabah. No news when they will open up here in Stacia. I understand they're busy preparing a location here in Stacia as well. So if we're lucky, before the end of the year, we might have the ING Bank operating on the two islands, hopefully with better banking service than we had before. The State Secretary for Kingdom Relations is visiting the ABC Islands, Aruba, Bonaire, and Curacao. And, you know, special attention will go to Bonaire, as he sent a letter to the Bonaire government some time ago, what I call a threatening sounding letter, you know, basically telling the Bonaire government they need to get the act together and direct it to the Bonaire governor, Soliano, that they need to get their act together, you know, and during his visit he wants to get answers as to their plans and intentions. And you know, during the past week also, there were members in the parliament in Holland asking for the Dutch, calling for the Dutch government to intervene in Bonaire, just like they did in Stacia, to basically take over the whole islands under the Dutch government. Well, the State Secretary answered and said he has no intention of doing that, but he wants, of course, to hear more concrete plans from the Bonaire government, how they plan to deal with the unstable political situation on the island, and especially that the coming months until the election of March, that the island government does not, you know, become basically paralyzed because of the political situation between the political parties that apparently can't seem to, you know, come to a consensus on what needs to be done in different policy areas. The Dutch already is going to take more responsibility on the waste management front. That's one of their big challenges they have there the last couple of years. But in other areas as well, it's just the island government. Governments are formed and then the governments fall apart. There's no majority support, and so it must not stagnate the functioning of the government and providing services to the people. All right, wanted to say something about elections 2027. First public notice was issued by government for political parties to register themselves or update current information in the registry of political parties, and there's a December deadline attached to that. And I must say, I went to Stacia government website today trying to find this election notice, and I could find it nowhere. I think the government needs to take a good look at its website and the public information. I used to get government notices via GIS WhatsApp account. I don't think I receive any notices on that WhatsApp number for quite some time now. So I don't know. I see things being distributed on Facebook. And like I say, I went today on the government website, staciagovernment.com, to try and find information about elections, and I could not find it anyway. And I just want to call on the GIS department and whoever is responsible, commissioner or government secretariat responsible for the GIS, to take a look at the government website and its Facebook page and to update those pages with up-to-date information, because and with elections coming up, I think there should be either a page or a link or something pointing to elections where all the election news is put, so that folks that want to keep themselves abreast of election-related notices that it can go in that one place and find everything there. So that's for government and government information. Anyway, so thank you folks for joining me on the program today. I look forward to being here again next week, God's willing, with another program, Homeland Defense Live. Thank all of those who called and who sent messages, and hope the information provided was of use and will be of use to you. So thank you once again. Have a pleasant rest of your Sunday and a good week ahead. I'm Glenn Smith saying bye for now. Until next time.
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2: 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Don't you touch that dial, because we're taking it worldwide, not only local.

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0: Praise the Lord. Hallelujah. Good afternoon, everyone. We are here once more from the Apostolic Faith Mission and with the voice of hope and the melody of praise. And we want to give God thanks for everything he has doing. Praise the Lord for everything he's about to do. We give and thank. Praise God. Let us pray. Hallelujah. Thank you, Jesus. Father in heaven, we thank you, Lord. We praise you, mighty God. We glorify your holy name. We give you thanks for your grace and mercy, for everything you are doing, what you continue to do, oh Lord Jesus, as you continue to comfort your people who are mourning, almighty God. Continue to touch those who are not feeling well, mighty God. Continue to touch, Lord, every business place in this island, Father, every port, almighty God. We give you thanks for it. We present before your presence the police station, almighty God, the firefighters, oh Lord, the auxiliary home, the hospital, the nurses, the doctors, oh Lord, continue to give guidance, wisdom, Lord, strength, mighty God. Continue to lead them, Lord, the way you want them to go, mighty God. We present those who do job in the street, almighty God. I pray, Lord, that you keep them safe, my God. When somebody passes next to them, Lord, just keep them in the name of Jesus. Remember the children, Lord, in the schools, oh Lord, the teachers, oh Lord, the assemblies in this island, almighty God. We give you thanks, oh Lord, for everything you are doing, Lord. And you continue to do, Father, as we continue to encourage everyone towards salvation, oh Lord, towards heaven, almighty God. We give you thanks for everything as you continue to do your will, and as we live, your will be done in Jesus' name. Amen. Praise the Lord. I am Sister Tia.
1: Praise God. I'm Brother Stephen.
0: Saying good afternoon.
1: Each and everyone.
0: Praise the Lord. We thank God for this new week. Hallelujah. Praise the Lord.

0: yes. Touch me one more time. Praise God. Hallelujah. Did praise it? The Lord. Hallelujah. And good afternoon. This one is dedicated to Brother Stephen. Advance birthday greeting to him. May God continue to strengthen you, my brother, when the day come, and may you enjoy it in the name of Jesus.
1: Mm-hmm. Can I ask you a question?
2: Sure.
1: Is there anybody as great as God?
2: That's a good question. There's none like him, none to compare to him. Listen.

0: Yes, praise God. That how much Jesus loves us. Praise the Lord. And he's not only loved one, he loves every one of us. Hallelujah. So at this time, we're going into the Word. Get your Bible. Call your neighbor. Call your friends and tell him, you know, that we come in with the Word of God, the most important. Praise the Lord. We'll come to the end of our melodies. And Brother Stephen going to come with the Word at this moment. Praise God. Open your heart to receive it.
1: Praise the Lord. Praise God. Good afternoon once again, we're the listeners. We give God thanks and praise. For each and every one of you that are listening this afternoon, we go into the book of Revelation and we read a couple of verses there, praise God, to show us who God is and what God say he is going to do, he will do it. Amen. And in Revelation chapter 18, and I'm going to read verse 16, praise God, down to 19. And here begin the word of the reading of God's word. And saying, alas, alas, that great city that was clothed in fine linen, and purple, and scarlet, and decked with gold, and precious stone, and pearls, for in 1 hour so great riches is come to naught. And every shipmaster and all the company in ships and sailors and as many as strayed by sea stood afar off and cried when they saw the smoke of her burning, saying, what city is like unto this great city? And they cast dust on their head and cry, weeping and wailing, saying, alas, alas, that great city wherein was made rich all that had ship in the sea by reason of her costliness, for in 1 hour is she made desolate. Praise God. Father, we give you thanks and praise, we give you glory. We thank you for your word, O God, this afternoon. Father, as we reach into homes, into hearts this afternoon, I pray, Lord, as they listen to your word, as they read your word and meditate upon it, Father, that they will see you, O God, and hear you speaking through your word. I thank you for touching each and every one. Father, let the words of my mouth, the meditation of my heart, be acceptable in thy sight. O Lord, my strength and my Redeemer. Praise God. This afternoon, as we look into this scripture in Revelation, we read about a great city. You know, so many people talk about we're living in Babylon. But praise God, the Word of God speaks about this Babylon, because when we go in the Old Testament and we read what the city was all about, you know, they go and destroy many other cities and countries and took what they had with King Nebuchadnezzar and all the other kings that was there into that city. And they had plenty riches into that city. Praise God. And they were like on the top of the world. No one could have stood in front of them. Praise God. And so everything was happening in this great city of Babylon. Praise God. You know, and today when we look at how some of us live, praise God, we live similar to those people back into those days. Praise God. Because all that we think about is riches, getting rich and getting richer. Praise God. And only thinking of ourselves and not thinking about God and his return. Because what was going on here, what John wrote here in Revelation, praise God, is what God says is going to happen to this great city. And so many people was looking and see the things that were happening. Just like the Word of God tells us what's going to take place when the Son of God comes back. Mm-hmm. What's going to take place to these islands? All these countries, praise God. What's going to take place on this earth? And he's showing us that we not to be caught up in the things of this world. Mm-hmm. Caught up in just being rich. Mm-hmm. Caught up in just buying things and getting things, praise God. But also to be caught up and looking for the return of our Savior. Mm-hmm. Because he say he shall return. Someday he will return, praise God. And all that we have already achieved in life on this earth, nothing is going to be able to stand.
0: Oh, no.
1: Praise God. When fire and brimstone comes down, praise God, nothing is going to stand. Nothing is going to left, praise God. Only the things of God is going to last.
0: Amen.
1: And that's why the Word of God also tells us it's scarcely that a rich man going to make it into the kingdom of God. Because he knows that when we get rich, we only think about money. And how to get more money. And how to get more things in our lives. And not thinking about God in any time of our life. Praise God. And these people in Babylon, they were only thinking about the riches that they had.
0: Mm-hmm.
1: And all who was trading there, all who was going there, praise God, to trade because of how rich this place was. How much things it had. But the Word of God says here, praise God, alas, alas, that great city that was clothed in linen, fine linen, praise God, they dressed in the best, in purple and scarlet, decked with gold and precious stone and pearls. Praise God, because they had it, as we will say today. They had everything that you're going to think about. Praise God. And so many of us have everything that life can give us. But one thing we are lacking in our life. We are lacking to have Jesus in our life.
0: Amen.
1: To make it right with God.
0: Yes.
1: But all that life offers us, we have it. And others look and see the things that we have. Praise God. And we are looking on the things that we have achieved. And we are proud of them.
0: Mm-hmm.
1: But what will we say when that day comes? And we are not prepared. And we are not ready. Having everything but yet have nothing when it comes to God.
0: My Lord.
1: Praise God. That's what happened to this city. It had nothing in God. They only look to themselves, look to all the things that they have, and wasn't thinking about God at any time.
0: Yes.
1: Praise God. The kings and all those heads of government and all the, who was there, they were only thinking about taking and taking and taking, praise God. And even today in the world, it's still happening. Those who are rich are still taking from the poor. Praise God. They are taking from those who have less.
0: Mm-hmm.
1: But then I'll take the word of God in their life. They do not know anything about God. They're not thinking about his return. Even though they're hearing it day after day. They're not thinking about his return, which is drawing closer and closer every day.
0: Amen.
1: Praise God. Because this was going closer to the return of Jesus Christ. And that's why they were speaking about the falling of Babylon.
0: Mm-hmm.
1: all the lamentation and all that was going on, all that was happening at that time. And the same thing is going to happen again. There will be a lot of lamenting, a lot of crying, a lot of weeping and gnashing of teeth. Because we are not prepared. We are not ready for the return of Jesus Christ. Praise God. We have everything that life offers. We have the fancy cars. We have the pretty homes, the big homes. Praise God. But we do not have Jesus. What will your answer be? Praise God. When Jesus comes, what will you say, praise God, when he comes and you find wanting, praise God, you're being weighed and find wanting in the balance, praise God, because you did not prepare and get ready for the return of Jesus Christ. So you've been found wanted, and those people in Babylon, they've been found wanted. Praise God, there was not up to what God said they were supposed to be. Praise God. They were not into the place that they were supposed to be. Praise God. Because all they were thinking about all that they had around them. Praise God. And so many are thinking about the things that they have around them. What about Jesus?
0: My God.
1: What about the one who gave his life for you? The one who died on Calvary. He left the splendors of heaven and came down to die for you and for me.
0: Amen.
1: Praise God. And sometimes, praise God, we wonder why. Why these things are happening. But this is what he says. Praise God. They were dressed up. They were clothed in all these things. But the word of God said, for in 1 hour, so great riches is come to naught.
0: Mm-hmm.
1: Praise God. Everything has come to naught.
0: To an end.
1: Hallelujah. When we look at all that we have, when we look upon them, praise God, just think about in just an hour, in just a blink of an eye, all comes to naught. All come to nothing. Praise God. And we didn't prepare. We didn't store anything in the kingdom of God. We only made it ready here on earth. Nothing have been stored in the kingdom of God. We are no moth. No rust can corrupt it. Praise God. That's what the word of God says. And all that we have worked hard for and have here on earth, he say in 1 hour, all has come to naught. Everything has been gone.
0: My God.
1: Our big palace, not one block stays upon one. Everything has been gone. So I just want to encourage you this afternoon. I just want to let you know, praise God, this is the time, praise God, for us to make it right.
0: Amen.
1: For us to start to store things in the kingdom of God. Let us store our treasure in the kingdom of God. Not just here on earth, we store our treasure, because this on earth is only for a time. It's only going to last for a season, because as a twinkling of an eye, it all will be gone. Yes. Only that will last what we have already stored in the kingdom of God. What are we going to say when he comes? Will we be happy? Would we be free? Praise God. Or are we going to just be wondering what is going on? What is happening, praise God? Because it's going to be too late then. It will be too late then if you're not prepared, if you're not ready, praise God. That time is sharply approaching. Praise God. Every day we are speaking about how hot it's getting. We see the things, everything's being changed. Everything is changing around us. We would be saying, back then it never used to be like that. But we can see the signs are all around us. They're all in front of us for the return of Jesus Christ. Praise God. Are you going to be happy when he comes? Or are you going to be sad? Praise God. You might be saying, I don't have time for that. I don't have time for Jesus. I just have time for myself. I'm preparing myself to make a family, to start a family, to build my home, and to do all the things, the necessary things for this earth. Praise God. But let us not forget about him. Let us not forget about Jesus. It's okay to prepare all these things. But when we are preparing all these things, let us make sure first, as the word of God says, seek ye first the kingdom of God and his righteousness.
0: Yeah.
1: And all other things will be added unto you. Praise God. That's what the word of God tells us. Seek first the kingdom of God. Know his righteousness. Praise God. How gracious he is. How wonderful he is. How much he cares about us. How much he loves us. Praise God. Hallelujah. Because like Babylon, praise God, in 1 hour it has come to naught. And every shipmaster and all the company in ship and sailors and as many as trade by the sea, they stayed afar off.
0: My God.
1: That's what the word of God says. Because they could not have come close. Praise God. All the things that was happening, praise God, no one could have come close. Praise God. And a day like that is coming. A day like that is coming.
0: My Lord.
1: Praise God. Where will you be standing? Where are you going to spend your eternity? Where will you be going, praise God? You're being called, praise God, to go with him, to be with him, praise God. But you've been turning him away time and time again. You've been turning him away and not giving heed and not taking him at his word. Praise God. You keep turning him away. Praise God. Hallelujah. I pray this afternoon that you will make the right choice. We never miss something until it's gone.
0: Mm-hmm.
1: Praise God.
0: Oh, yeah.
1: We never missed it until it's gone. Hallelujah. Praise and there God. Is coming that time for the word of God. We will want to hear the word of God, but we won't be hearing it. No one will be there to bring the word to you. No one will be there to encourage you. Because that time has already passed. Praise God. So you will be thirsty for the word of God. You will be hungry for that word of God. And you just cannot get it anymore. Praise God. It's just like when Stuka turned the water off. There is no more water there. There is no more electricity. Praise God. And you're there wondering when it's going to come back. When will it return? Praise God. But when God taken his people out, it will never return. It is never going to return unto you. So this is the time for you to make sure. See, after all had happened, he said, they stayed afar off and cried when they saw the smoke of her burning, saying, what city is like unto this great city? Blessed be the name of Jesus. Yes. Is this the same person? What I'm seeing happening to this person? Is this the same person who had everything and now everything is gone? Everything is gone, praise God. And they cast dust on their heads and cry, weeping and wailing and saying, alas, alas, that great city wherein were made rich all that had ship in the sea by reason of her costliness. For in 1 hour it is made desolate. Praise God. It was made desolate. God knows what he's doing.
0: Yes.
1: Praise God. Just like Sodom and Gomorrah, they didn't listen to the word, to God's word. They didn't listen to what they were hearing from the man of God. And God said, I'm going to destroy them. Praise God. And when the time came, he destroyed them. And we are no better than them now. Because there is coming a time when all these great city is going to be destroyed. Praise God. For this earth is not just going to be cleansed, cleaned up. Because the word of God said there will be a new heaven.
0: Oh, yeah.
1: And a new earth. Because old things going to be passed away.
0: Mm-hmm.
1: And behold, all gonna become new. Praise God. So this whole world is gonna be passed away. And there is gonna be a new heaven and a new earth. Where will you be when all this is gonna be taking place? Because no houses that we have built with our hands gonna be into that city. No palace that we build with our hands gonna be there. Only what Jesus gone to prepare for us. Praise God. He's gone to prepare it for us, praise God. And he will return to take us to be there with him, praise God. When this whole earth has been burned with fire and brimstone. Yes, it's gonna happen. One day it will happen. But will you be ready to be taken out of it before all these things take place?
0: Amen.
1: This afternoon I want you to remember you have heard the word of God over and over again.
0: Mm-hmm.
1: And you keep refusing to acknowledge that you are a sinner. You refuse to acknowledge that you've been walking in sin day by day. But this afternoon, I just want to let you know that Jesus died for you.
0: Amen.
1: Jesus wants you to be saved. He wants to set you free from your sins. He wants you to spend your eternity with him. Praise God. He don't wish for any to perish, but at all should come to repentance.
0: Amen.
1: And I pray this afternoon that you will just ask him to come into your heart and to cleanse you from all your unrighteousness and let it start a work in you so that you can be into that new Jerusalem that's going to be there for all of his children. Praise God. Do that this afternoon. Call upon him wherever you are. Wherever you are at this time, call upon Jesus and he will hear you and he will answer you. Do that before it's too late. Just like these people in Babylon, it was too late for them. Praise God.
2: and it was destroyed. So before everything is destroyed on this earth, be ready and acknowledge Jesus Christ. May God bless you for his name's sake. Amen.
0: Amen.
2: And amen.
0: Praise God. Praise the Lord. Hallelujah. And the word of God said, before one of the word of God pass away, heaven and earth shall pass away. So the only thing we can secure is our salvation. So if you never give your life to Christ, you can do so before it's too late. Praise the Lord, because we never know. We never know. We see how many earthquakes happening these days. We see all the things that are happening these days. Praise the Lord. And we see it in the news, but we never know when things can happen to me. So the most important is that we give our life to Christ. So we want to remind you once more about our Sunday school at 9:30 every Sunday, and our church service 11 o'clock, our evangelistic service 7 o'clock, our Bible study and prayer meeting is on Tuesday night, 7 o'clock also. So you are most welcome to come in. And if you don't need prayer, just let us pray for somebody else. You can voice your prayer, your request. You can study the Bible with us, and you can share whatever sentiment you have, about the Bible. And we do it together in the name of Jesus. Hallelujah. And we say until next week, if the Lord tarry, whatever you do, do it safe. If you're driving, remember those who are walking in the road. Praise the Lord. And may God bless us and keep us until next week, if the Lord tarry, and says, Satya.
2: Praise God. I'm going to see you soon. Bye for now.
0: Bye.

Ready?